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0: 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The Cat. 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

0: Hello, friends, and welcome back to Your Firm Foundation, taking a deeper and closer look at the Word of God. A very popular devotional book by Sarah Young called Jesus Calling has sold over 40 million copies, but many people are beginning to have reservations about the book and about the things that Sarah was being told supposedly by Jesus in her book. I want to share with you over the next 3 weeks an exposé of a study done by Little Light Studios on the book God Calling, from which Sarah Young took her instructions on how to channel the Lord Jesus Christ. This series actually is another part of the Occult Explosion series, because this devotional book is definitely not Christian. Listen to the presentation now.
1: I found it troubling that Sarah Young had been inspired by a metaphysical book like God Calling.
2: How can we know if the Jesus we're praying to, listening to, and receiving messages from is the real Jesus?
3: What is wrong with Jesus Calling? Is it paranoia to think that this is demonic?
4: I'm going to bring Jesus in now, and he will introduce the project and let you know what it's all about. See you at the end of the session.
5: To understand Jesus Calling, we need to trace a chain of literary influence back over a century where one book influences another. In 1898, Baptist minister F.B. Meyer published a book called The Secret of Guidance, in which he wrote,
6: God's impressions within and his word without are always corroborated by his providence around, and we should quietly wait until these three focus into one point.
5: Taken in isolation, this statement appears to give equal weight to all three elements. But Meyer himself ranks them, fact, faith, feeling, in that order. Scripture comes first. So what happens if that order is misunderstood? What if all three parts are treated as equal, or worse, reversed? What if Scripture is sidelined altogether?
7: Enter Frank Bachman and the Oxford Group. Frank Bachman was a charismatic Luther minister who founded the Oxford Group, an ecumenical movement where Christians from many backgrounds gather to seek guidance from God.
8: Bachman had read Meyer on guidance and was deeply impressed. This practice became known as a two-way prayer, bringing concerns to God and waiting for him to answer, and then recording the guidance that was received.
5: Bachman understood the risks involved and insisted on safeguards. He outlined 8 guardrails meant to govern how guidance was received and tested. That framework and what happens when it is later ignored matters more than it may seem.
7: F.B. Meyer actually maintained a clear structure for guidance. Scripture came first, faith followed, and feelings came last. Bachman encouraged a similar line of thinking with a series of questions to test guidance. Does it align with biblical truth? Does it contradict what Christ has already revealed in Scripture? Does it reflect honesty, purity,

0: in love. And if uncertainty remained, Meyer advised waiting, praying, and seeking counsel from a trustworthy believer.
1: In other words, guidance was never meant to bypass scripture. But as this method moved forward, that balance began to shift. Even with the safeguards in place, his approach pushed the process one step closer to what we later see as Jesus' calling. As one author summarized Bachman's focus,
2: his goal was less about Christian doctrine and more about having an experience of Christ or the Holy Spirit.
3: That sidelining of scripture is a dangerous step.
0: The Oxford Group rose to prominence in the late 1920s and soon caught the attention of journalist and editor A.J. Russell. Now, after the success of his article series called My Religion, Russell began investigating the movement, work that culminated in his 1932 book, For Sinners Only.
4: He talked about sitting in silence, how necessary it was to be able to hear God speaking to a person individually. That threw a red flag for me, because as soon as I saw that, I was like, wait a minute, I know all about the sitting in silence. This is Buddhism. This is Chan Buddhism or Zen Buddhism. The Taoists, you know, teach this same thing. The Hindus teach this same thing. The technique, even though there was a lot of good things that A.J. Russell and the Oxford Group and others talked about, even though they had good points in there, it was blended with this Eastern approach to sitting in silence.
1: Even Russell's book has a troubling moment. Russell quotes Canon L.W. Grenstead, who recommends writing down every thought during guidance, warning that unrecorded ideas might be lost.
5: I find that carrying a guidance book saves a tremendous amount of time, for it fixes a great many fugitive ideas, some of which may be genuine guidance and may be lost if they go unrecorded. Behind that lies an important psychological principle. We forget irrelevant or unwanted things, so that all we know shall not crowd into our consciousness, and forgetting is a positive help to thinking clearly and acting straight.
6: You need to write everything down, but make sure your mind is empty before you do it? Writing everything down while emptying your mind is channeling. And when guidance begins there, without scripture as the controlling authority, that's the root of all the problems.
0: A.J. Russell's enthusiasm for guidance soon led to a pivotal encounter. He was contacted by two anonymous women, and later known as the Hello. Two listeners, one of whom had been deeply influenced by his book, For Sinners Only.
7: It started in the silence.
0: Now, that lady gave a friend whom she was living with Russell's book.
7: Two hearts that leaned in closer.
0: Influenced by it, the women began practicing guidance together, recording what they believe were messages from God. They shared their written messages with Russell, who then decided to visit them to learn more.
6: One of the two listeners had two copies of A.J. Russell's book and gave them away. What did she remember from the book? Did she remember the guardrails? Or did she remember to empty her mind before getting messages from Jesus? It's interesting to note, the woman who first started receiving guidance, she had not read Russell's book at all.
0: Intrigued, Russell edited the material into a book which then became God Calling.
1: The very book that Sarah Young read and credits with motivating her to seek messages from Jesus herself. So if we want to know whether Jesus' calling truly comes from the biblical Jesus, we have to start here. We must test the book God Calling, that book that inspired it, against the scripture.
6: In the introduction to God Calling, the two listeners write,
8: "From the first, beautiful messages were given to her, and every day from then these messages have never failed us."
1: To be clear, God does speak to human beings. Scripture's explicit about that. He spoke to Abraham and Daniel and John the Revelator and other prophets, but he never spoke apart from truth.
9: "Surely the Lord God does nothing unless he reveals his secret to his servants, the prophets. Knowing this first, that no prophecy of scripture is of any private interpretation. For prophecy never came by the will of man, but by holy men of God spoke as they were moved by the Holy Spirit. And the spirits of the prophets are subject to the prophets."
6: God calling is either from Jesus or it's not. There are no two ways to look at it. The only way to evaluate that is to take a look at the content and compare it with scripture.
1: Former New Ager Warren B. Smith addresses this directly in his book, Another Jesus Calling, explaining that

0: God Calling was a book that he personally had read when involved in the New Age, and he considers it a metaphysical work, not a Christian one.
1: I told my wife when I was writing Another Jesus Calling, I said, you know, people just aren't going to necessarily buy that an ex-New Ager says that God Calling is a channeled New Age book. We had it when we were in the New Age. Now, this is God Calling, the one written by the two English women, or actually transcribed, dictated from Jesus to them. I went down to my garage, and I saw the Encyclopedia of New Age Beliefs written by John Ankerberg and John Weldon, published by Christian publisher Harvest House. I just pulled it out, and I looked in the section on channeling, and I went, thank you, Lord. Ankerberg and Weldon both described God Calling as a channeled New Age book and gave multiple examples of why it was such. So it's no longer the ex-New Ager saying it's a channeled New Age book. It's a man who's been involved with apologetics for a long time, or both of them, John Weldon, John Ankerberg.
0: Former prominent New Age author Doreen Virtue also considers God Calling a channeled book.
2: Jesus Calling was the invention of Sarah Young after she read this book, God Calling, which is an openly metaphysical New Age channeled book similar to Neil Donald Walsh's Conversations with God.
3: There are several elements of God Calling that should be examined. The first is the language. According to Warren B. Smith, both God Calling and Jesus Calling are full of New Age terminology. For example, God Calling refers to God's Spirit as universal, with a unique path for each individual as opposed to the narrow way of the Bible.
4: It is only the work of the universal Spirit, my Spirit, that counts. Remember that truth is many-sided.
5: Scripture communicates a different narrative. Only Jesus is the way, the truth, and the life. And there's no truth or salvation outside of Him.
6: I am the way, the truth, and the life. Nor is there any salvation in any other. For there is no other name under heaven given among men by which we must be saved.
5: There is only one way to heaven, and it's through Jesus. In fact, Jesus Himself warned there are two paths, and one leads to destruction.
6: Enter by the narrow gate, for wide is the gate and broad is the way that leads to destruction, and there are many who go in by it.
5: God Calling also communicates the idea that God is in everyone, which is pantheism, and you'll see later on that this again also shows up in Jesus Calling.
4: In each of you two, remember there is God. That God I reverence and submit to, though I and my Father are one. So as man grows more and more like my Father in heaven, I bring to our friendship a reverent, tender love. I see as no man can see the God in you.
0: Conceptually, this is the same thing as greeting someone with namaste. Translated, the Hindu greeting means the divine in me recognizes the divine in you. Namaste is widely used in New Age yoga and spiritualism.
4: It is always given to man to see in his fellow man those aspirations and qualities he himself possesses. So only I, being really God, can recognize the God in man. Remember this too, in your relation to others.
3: This begs the question, if one is God, then why would one need God? This form of Christianity takes a turn from being monotheistic to polytheistic, with many gods all over the earth.
5: God Calling also teaches the law of attraction. Notice the following.
4: Be not afraid. Health and wealth are coming to you both. To dwell in thought on the material when once you live in me is to call it into being. So you must be careful only to think of and desire that which will help, not hinder your spiritual growth. The same law operates too on the spiritual plane.
7: I used to manifest my dream life and business, writing out my reality, scripting affirmations, vision boards. I was deep into it. I was just learning about all the laws of the universe, using the power of your mind to manifest your reality, then, you know, into the law of vibration. So constantly, you know, needing to raise your vibration to match the frequency of your desires. And so I was all in, you know, I was constantly trying to raise my vibration to draw in all this money and success from the universe. Now, he talked about God just like all these other, you know, manifestation New Age teachers. So because he mentioned God a lot, I thought like it was okay. But then I became this like spiritual mindset manifestation teacher. I was selling online courses on how to manifest.

0: This all then led me into New Age spirituality, where I started to dabble with crystals, with energy healing, astrology, zodiacs, human design, a chakra cleansing. What else is there? Basically all the occult and witchcraft stuff that is forbidden in the Bible. But here's what no one told me. The law of attraction was pulling me further away from God, even though I thought I was becoming more spiritual. It opened doors in the spiritual realm that I should have never opened.
1: 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The devotional thought on September 6 reads,
2: "How often mortals rush to earthly friends who can serve them in so limited a way, when the friends who are free from the limitations of humanity can serve them so much better, understand better, protect better, plan better, and even plead better their cause with me. You do well to remember your friends in the unseen. Companying with them, the more you live in this unseen world, the gentler will be your passing when it comes."
3: This language doesn't reflect biblical teaching. It mirrors spirit guide communication practices in scripture explicitly warned against. In Leviticus 19:31 and Deuteronomy 18:10-12, God forbids speaking to spirits and mediums and calling upon the dead, considering necromancy an abomination.
4: What the authors of God Calling describe here is precisely that, communication with spirits, which is a form of channeling, by the way. Yet they claim that the instructions came from God himself, as A.J. Russell, the editor of God Calling, explains in the introduction to the book.
5: The claim that they made was an astonishing one, that their message had been given them here in England by the living Christ himself.
4: That claim stands in direct conflict with what the scripture clearly condemns.
3: It is also inconsistent with God's character to suddenly grant new revelation that overturns his word, suggesting that scripture has been changed or that communicating with the dead is now acceptable.
6: All flesh is as grass, but the word of the Lord endures forever. Heaven and earth will pass away, but my words will by no means pass away. For I am the Lord, I do not change.
1: Dr. Roland Bingham, editor of the Evangelical Christian, warns in Heresies Exposed.
7: We do not object to their taking a pad and pencil to write down any thoughts of guidance which come to them, but to take the thoughts, especially those generated in a mental vacuum, as divine guidance would throw one open to all the suggestions of another who knows how to come as an angel of light and whose illumination would lead to disaster.
4: While Buckman really emphasized experience with God, God Calling takes it to a whole new level with no guardrails.
2: No theology, no me. When man ceased to commune with his God simply and naturally, he took refuge in words. Rely less on words.
3: New Age leader Neil Donald Walsh agrees with this idea from God Calling.
8: 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Whenever any one of these differ from what you've been told by your teachers or read in your books, forget the words. Words are the least reliable purveyor of truth.
1: And yet, the Bible is a book of words, not just any words, but the Word of God. In fact, the Bible tells us that this is how faith comes to us.
6: So then, faith comes by hearing, and hearing by the Word of God.
4: Without the Bible or its words, we have no Jesus to know, nor do we understand what he wants to communicate to humanity.
3: If you appreciate the Bible and talking about it with others, then Bible topics might just be for you.
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3: 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Here is another issue. The Jesus of God Calling needs us more than we need him.
2: I need you more than you need me.
1: For what? What does God need us for more than we need him? If we look at the simple transaction of salvation, this is simply not true. According to scripture, our sin caused us to be partakers of death, and because of that death and our sinful condition, we are in utter need of salvation through Christ. We are in need of Jesus. We need him more than he needs us.
6: For the wages of sin is death, but the gift of God is eternal life in Christ Jesus.

0: our Lord.
1: The gift that Christ offers, we could not offer to ourselves. God calling isn't talking about the concept of sin in its true light.
2: But notice where this path goes. What kind of messages are there? Do they talk of getting rid of sin in a life, as suggested in For Sinners Only? Bachman thought it was a necessary part of the Christian life, with sin being a barrier to victory. But where is the talk of sin in God calling? It is silently absent. And when we look at the life of Jesus, his mission is clear and clearly stated in Scripture.
0: And she will bring forth a son, and you should call his name Jesus, for he will save his people from their sins.
3: The Bible defines sin clearly.
4: You all came shining like the dawn.
3: 1 John 3:4 says, sin is the transgression of God's law.
4: A holy fire to walk upon.
3: When we stop talking about sin, we stop talking about God's law, and the gospel begins to erode. Relationship with Jesus is central, but it's never disconnected from truth or obedience. In John 7:16-19, Jesus himself pointed to doctrine and God's law as a test of what is truly from God.
1: The point is simple. If we no longer define sin, there's nothing to be set free from. And if there's nothing to be set free from, then we don't need a savior.

0: rescued me.
1: Jesus came to transform lives. Any gospel that removes that transformation leaves us in brokenness.
0: You rescued me.
2: Ironically, we see the same issue in Jesus' calling. The concept of sin and needing repentance has been completely removed. We'll get back to that later on.
3: Clearly, God Calling is a book full of scriptural errors, and it's a book that inspired Jesus' calling.
1: Now that we've traced the chain of influence, who shaped whom, we finally arrive at Jesus' calling. In the introduction to the original 2004 edition, Sarah Young openly acknowledges that before writing Jesus' Calling, she had read God Calling, describing it as a treasure to me. That detail matters. Matthew 6:21 says, "For where your treasure is, there your heart will be also." So calling something a treasure to you is no small thing. This is where your heart is at. Remember Warren B. Smith, a former New Ager turned Christian? He writes in his book, Another Jesus Calling,
4: "I found it troubling that Sarah Young had been inspired by a metaphysical book like God Calling. I would later find out that God Calling was being featured alongside Jesus Calling in another local Christian bookstore."
2: According to the Merriam-Webster Dictionary, metaphysical can be defined as relating to the transcendent, a reality beyond what is perceptible to the senses, or the supernatural. In order for us to understand why a book promoting the supernatural and New Age teachings is a problem, we have to understand what the New Age is about in the first place.
5: While no two New Agers will think exactly the same about every topic, there are some staples in the New Age movement, and those would include practices like meditation, psychedelics, yoga, energy healing, and there would be some staple beliefs as well, which would include things like pantheism or various forms of pantheism, reincarnation, the law of attraction, and Christ consciousness. Christ consciousness is the idea that Jesus is someone who realized he was God and was here to help us realize we are God as well. In this view, God is the substance and essence of creation. Everything is made up of God. And so everyone and everything is God by nature. Jesus awakened to this and was trying to enlighten us by telling us we are all gods too, and the kingdom of heaven is within us. Christ consciousness is the goal and standard of New Age spirituality. People are trying to attain to the level of God consciousness that Christ had with their spiritual practices and so forth.
2: God Calling is a book Sarah Young says dovetailed remarkably well with her longing to live in Jesus' presence. In a Q&A posted on the website of the Christian Broadcasting Network, she again confirms the inspiration she took from God Calling.
6: "My journey began with a devotional book written in the 1930s by two women writing the messages as they listened.
2: The following year, Sarah began to wonder whether she too could receive messages during

0: her own times of communing with God.
1: I knew that God communicated with me through the Bible, but I yearned for more.
2: Like the anonymous listeners behind God Calling and the members of the Oxford group before them, Sarah Young decided to not only listen during prayer, but also to write down the messages she believed were coming from Jesus. At first, she said,
3: it raises a serious question.

0: raises a serious question.
1: Original 2004 Jesus Calling, she explains that after reading Escape from Reason by Francis Schaeffer, she attended his Swiss retreat called L'Abri, and she says that that's where she first encountered the presence of Jesus.
2: What's notable is that Francis Schaeffer is often cited as one of the three influential Christians whose ideas about reshaping society later fed into what became the Seven Mountain Mandate, a worldview that has strongly influenced Christian nationalism.
0: From a biblical perspective, these ideas are deeply problematic. We've examined that issue in detail in a different video. You can see the link in the description.
1: One night, while staying at Schaeffer's retreat, Sarah wandered out into the snow when she suddenly felt a warm mist enveloping her.
3: I became aware of the lovely presence, and my involuntary response was to whisper, "Sweet Jesus." As I pondered the brief communication, I realized it was a response of a converted heart. At that moment, I knew I belonged to him. This was far more than the intellectual answers for which I'd been searching. This was a relationship with the creator of the universe.
2: The following year, back in the United States, while reading the book Beyond Ourselves by Catherine Marshall, she yet again felt this overwhelming presence of peace and love come over her.
3: I knew Jesus was with me and that he sympathized with my heartache. This was unquestionably the same sweet Jesus I had met in the Alps.
0: It's interesting to notice how convinced she was that this warm presence was from Jesus. It felt peaceful. Therefore, it seemed this had to be the biblical Jesus. The Bible warns us in Jeremiah 17:9.
4: The heart is deceitful above all things and desperately wicked. Who can know it?
1: Sarah Young was likely sincere, and we're not dismissing the peace that she felt. But as Baptist F.B. Meyer wrote in The Secret of Guidance, the first book in this chain of influence, the word must come before feeling. As we see in Jeremiah 17:9, the Bible never tells us to test truth by emotion, but by what God has said.
4: Your word is truth. John 17:17.
2: Feelings follow truth. They don't define it. Peace alone, no matter how sincere the experience is not proof that the message came from Christ. There's a difference between having peace, the kind of peace that Christ gives, or feeling peace. When feelings and experience either replace Scripture or are held above the Scripture, even unintentionally, they can lead to a false Jesus. Remember F.B. Meyer's order? Facts, faith, feeling.
5: Jesus. It is the name above all names. When it's the Jesus who is the one and only Christ, our Savior, who died on the cross for our sins. There are other Jesuses out there. I was involved with one in the New Age, the Jesus of A Course in Miracles, which is the set of teachings that was reputedly channeled. I believed when I was in the New Age that the Jesus that I was studying, this Course in Miracles, was new revelation from the real Jesus Christ. But I wasn't brought up in a church like this. I hadn't read the Bible other than, you know, 1 Corinthians 13 or some of the more famous and popular passages. So I had nothing to test or to see or to measure what I was getting was true. It just felt good, seemed right, and a lot of people were saying it was really Jesus Christ.
0: What was this New Age Jesus from A Course in Miracles actually like?
5: The Jesus of A Course in Miracles says that a slain Christ has no meaning. The journey to the cross should be the last useless journey. Do not make the pathetic error of clinging to the old rugged cross.
0: Remember Isaiah 8:20, which says,
4: "To the law and to the testimony. If they do not speak according to this word, it is because there is no light in them."
1: This false Jesus that Warren got to know was not the biblical Jesus. We're using Scripture as a standard to detect that here.
2: Both the New Age and the occult also teach and believe to even revere Jesus. But he's a very different Jesus than the biblical one.
6: Okay, friends, this concludes part one of a three-part series on the topic Jesus Calling. 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So we are comparing this book with the Scriptures to make sure that it is not deceptive. 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
2: Today we're going to speak upon a subject that is traveling about in our community with great praise from many, and it's one of the falsest and one of the corruptiblest doctrines that have ever been taught, and people are falling headlong for this idea of once saved, we're always saved. Once we have the grace of God, we'll always have the grace. We have people teaching the eternal security. They say when you're once saved, you're always saved, you've got eternal security. It matters not what you do, what sin you commit, or whatever, you're bound for heaven. But I want you to notice here in 2 Peter chapter 2, but there were false prophets also among the people, even as there shall be false teachers among you, who privily shall bring in damnable heresies, even denying the Lord that brought them, and bring upon themselves swift destruction. And many shall follow their pernicious ways, by reason of whom the way of truth shall be evil spoken of. You see, Peter is warning us, as Christ warned in Matthew 7, to beware of false prophets. They're going to rise. They're going to go out. John said they went out from us. They were not of us. There's going to be all kinds of false prophets, the devil's ministers out trying to deceive and destroy the people. And they will use God's word to a certain extent to deceive.

deceive you and to get you to believe things that are corruptible, to get you to believe things that are false, things that absolutely could not be true. That's the way it was in the old days. In Jeremiah chapter 5, verses 31, says a terrible and a horrible thing had taken place. And what was it? The prophets had prophesied falsely, and Jeremiah said, and the people love to have it so. But then he said, what shall be the end? Yes, we have a great doctrine that once you're saved, always saved, and you have eternal security. Listen at the fourth verse of 2 Peter chapter 2. For if God spared not the angels that sinned, but cast them down to hell and delivered them into chains of darkness to be reserved unto judgment, spared not the old world, verses 5, but saved Noah, the eighth person, a preacher of righteousness, bringing in the flood upon the world of the ungodly. Verses 6, and turning the cities of Sodom and Gomorrah into ashes, condemning them with an overflow, making them an ensamples unto those that after should live ungodly. Delivered just Lot, vexed with the filthy conversation of the wicked, for that righteous man, dwelling among them in seeing and hearing, vexed his righteous soul from day to day with their unlawful deeds. He says, the Lord knoweth how to deliver the godly out of temptation, and to reserve the unjust unto the day of judgment to be punished. But chiefly them that walk after the flesh in the lust of uncleanness, and despise government, presumptuous are they, self-willed, they are not afraid to speak evil of dignities. Let me tell you, people, this doctrine of eternal security, there has never been nothing more false and more corruptible.

escape the pollutions of the world through the knowledge of the Lord and Savior Jesus Christ, they are again entangled therein and overcome. The latter end is worse with them than the beginning, for it had been better for them not to have known the way of righteousness than after they have known it to turn from the holy commandment delivered unto them. Listen at verses 22. But it is happened unto them according to the true proverb, the dog is turned to his own vomit again, and the sow that was washed to her wallowing in the mire. My people, you can see what God thinks of those people, that after they have come to a knowledge of the truth and have received and obeyed the truth, to turn again from it, it had been better for them not to have known the way, than after they have known it to depart from it, to begin sinning, to go back after, as we read in the 18th verse, for when they speak great swelling words of vanity, they allure through the lust of the flesh, through much wantonness, those that were clean escape from them who live in error. And he said, and while they promise them liberty, they themselves are the servants of corruption. Yes, my friends, we can be in God's righteousness. We can be in God's grace and fall from it and be lost. Now, they speak here of the lust of the flesh, you know. And people will be taught that they can just divorce. They can remarry as many times as they want to. They are being taught that once they're saved, they're always saved. That they can commit fornication. They can just get a woman and live, or a man and live like married people in the sin of fornication. And they're just going to, the gates of heaven is just going to be opened up. But I want to tell you people, the apostles and our Lord and Savior Jesus Christ had different teachings and different thoughts from this. Listen to what the Bible teaches us here in Galatians chapter 5 about these works of the flesh and the things that are manifested. He says, hear this I say then, verses 16, walk in the Spirit, and ye shall not fulfill the lust of the flesh. For the flesh lusteth against the Spirit, and the Spirit against the flesh, and these are contrary the one to the other, so that you cannot do the things that you would. But if ye be led of the Spirit, ye are not under the law. Now the works of the flesh are manifest, which are these: adultery, fornication, uncleanness, lasciviousness, idolatry, witchcraft, hatred, variance, immolations, wrath, strife, seditions, heresies, envies, murders, drunkenness, revelings, and such like, of which I tell you before, as I have also told you in time past, that they which do such things shall not inherit the kingdom of God. Now there you have it. If you live and commit these sins of the flesh, the lust of the flesh, you will not inherit the kingdom of God. And people are being taught that once they are saved, they can commit every one of these sins. And here is Peter.

and the writer in Jude telling us that God spared not the angels that sinned, but cast them down. What are the angels of God? Why, they are the sons of God. And when they sin, God cast them down to hell in chains of darkness to be reserved unto the judgment of the great day. And if he spared not the cities of Sodom and Gomorrah, and in the days of Noah, how that he destroyed the unrighteous and the wicked for their sinful ways, and he spared those that were living after the commandments and the righteousness of God. People, this is a false and a corruptible doctrine. And it is just like the prophets that Jeremiah spoke about in Jeremiah 5 and 31. The people love to hear this. But let me tell you, my friends, instead of you having eternal security, here is what that Jude had to say about those that sin, those that lived ungodly. Listen here in Jude, verses 3. Beloved, when I give all diligence to write unto you of the common salvation, it was needful for me to write unto you and exhort you that ye should earnestly contend for the faith which was once delivered unto the saints. Now listen, for there are certain men crept in, unawares, who were before of old ordained to this condemnation, ungodly men, turning the grace of God into lasciviousness and denying the only Lord God and our Lord Jesus Christ. I will therefore put you in remembrance, though you once knew this, how that the Lord, having saved the people out of the land of Egypt, afterwards destroyed them that believed not. And the angels, which kept not their first estate, but left their own habitation, he has reserved in everlasting chains under darkness unto the judgment of the great day. Even as Sodom and Gomorrah and the cities about them, in like manner, giving themselves over to fornication, going after strange flesh, are set forth for an in examples, suffering the vengeance of eternal fire. There's your eternal security. When you sin, when you turn backward, when you begin to commit all kinds of unrighteousness and iniquity, fornication, adultery, lasciviousness, these works of the flesh, these lusts of the flesh, drunkenness, revelings, lasciviousness, idolatry, witchcraft, hatred, variance, immolations, wrath, strife, sedition, heresies, envyings, and all of these sins, suffering the vengeance of eternal fire. I recall that Jesus said in Matthew 25, to those that had corrupted the ways of the Lord, to those that had not done anything, to those that had went backward, he set them on the left hand and said, depart from me, ye curse, into everlasting fire, prepared for the devil.

and his angels. People that go about teaching and telling people that they're saved and they can, if they sin, they're always saved, they can do anything. There is people are being taught that they can steal off of you, that they can rob you, that they can commit any sin, it matters not what it is, and you have eternal security. Yes, here it is. Going to turn, giving themselves over to fornication, going after strange flesh, they're set forth for an example, suffering the vengeance of eternal fire. Likewise also these filthy dreamers, they defile the flesh, despise dominion, speak evil of dignities. Woe unto them, verses 11 says, for they have gone in the way of Cain, they have ran greedily after the ear of Balaam for reward. Most of these preachers that is preaching this false and corruptible doctrine are preaching it for a reward for the great new homes, the new automobiles, the new pickups, the new station wagons. Yes, they have gone in the way of Cain. And they've ran greedily after the ear of Balaam for reward, and perishing in the gainsayings of Korah. These are spots in your feast of charity, when they feast with you, feeding themselves with fear, without fear. No, they have eternal security. Clouds, they are without water. You know, you've seen great droughts come and black clouds just flow over and not a drop of water. These is these people that are feasting with you. They are gone in the way of Cain. They're running greedily after the ear of Balaam for reward. And they're going to perish just like Korah that withstood Moses and Aaron. And do you remember him? I hope you can turn back and read what happened to Korah and those. Peter spoke of these as being whales without water. What good is a whale without any water? What good is a child of God without any righteousness, without any holiness, without any love for the commandments of God? What good are they? They're just as good as a cloud without water. They're just as good as a whale without water. They are worth nothing. These are spots in your feast and of charity when they feast with you, feeding themselves without fear. Clouds, they are without water. Yes, whales without water. Brothers and sisters and my friends, let me tell you, you can become a child of God through obedience to the Word of God, the Gospel of the Lord Jesus Christ. And then you can be lost. In 1 Corinthians chapter 10 and verses 8, 23,000 fail in one day. What for? For committing the sin of fornication. And Paul said these are left as examples to those that after should live ungodly. In Galatians chapter 5 and verses 4,

Whosoever of you that are justified by the law, ye are falling from grace. I read to you what Peter said in 2 Peter 2, verses 20 and 21. The latter end, when you turn back and begin to sin, it had been better not to have known the way and wants to know it and to turn from it. The latter end is worse with them than the beginning. And he said it has happened to him according to the true proverb, the dog is turned to his own vomit, and the sow that was washed to her wallowing in the mire. Jesus spoke in Matthew chapter 25 and verses 30 of a servant being cast out. Who? A servant being cast out. In Hebrews 6 and 6, we learn that you can fall away. And also in the parable of the sower in Luke chapter 8 and verses 13, there'll be those that will hear the word and receive it with joy. And then because of this world and the pleasures of the things in this world, they will fall away. They will go back. Paul in 1 Timothy chapter 1 verses 19 and 20 spoke of those people who had made shipwreck of their faith. Shipwrecked their faith. Oh, we have eternal security. Once saved, always saved. In John chapter 15 and verses 6, Jesus speaking about those that were cast out and burned, those that brought no fruits to perfection, cast out and burned. Christ's eternal security. Christ spoke there, the writer did in Revelation John, about Christ will spew thee out of his mouth, because you're neither cold nor hot, but only lukewarm, and he's going to spew ye out of his mouth. Once saved, always saved. Eternal security. In 1 Corinthians chapter 10 and verses 12, take heed lest ye fall. Peter wrote there in 2 Peter chapter 1, and he said, I will not be negligent to put you in remembrance of these things, though you once knew them. And he spoke there about those that would be lost, those that would be turned away in the day of judgment. He says, wherefore I will not be negligent to put you always in remembrance of these things, though you once knew them, and you was established in the present truth. Yea, I think it meet, as long as I am in this tabernacle, to stir you up by putting you in remembrance, knowing this shortly I must put off this my tabernacle, even as the Lord Jesus Christ has showed me. Moreover, I will endeavor that ye may be able after my decease to have these things always in remembrance. Yes, my friends. Peter said, add to your faith

0: virtue, to virtue knowledge, to knowledge patience, to patience godliness, to godliness brotherly kindness, to brotherly kindness charity. Add temperance. Yes, add the charity or love. If these things be in you and abound, he says, they make you that ye shall neither be barren nor unfruitful in the knowledge of the Lord Jesus Christ. But he that lacketh these things is blind, cannot see afar off, and has forgotten that he was purged from his old sins. Oh, once saved, always saved. Eternal security. Wherefore, he says, the 10th verse, the rather, brethren, give diligence to make your callings and election sure. For if ye do these things, ye shall never fall. If we don't add to our faith, virtue, knowledge, temperance, patience, godliness, brotherly kindness, and charity, if we don't add them, if we add them, ye'll never fall. But if we don't, take heed lest ye fall. 1 Corinthians chapter 10 and verse 12. He says, for so an entrance shall be ministered unto you abundantly into the everlasting kingdom of our Lord and Savior, Jesus Christ. Yes. Those that commit adultery, fornication, lasciviousness, idolatry, witchcraft, hatred, variance, immolations, wrath, strife, sedition, heresies, envies, murders, drunkenness, revelings, and such like shall not inherit the kingdom of God. But here is what the writer said. But the fruit of the Spirit is love. Love for the commandments of God, joy, peace, long-suffering, gentleness, goodness, faith, meekness, temperance. Against such there is no law. And they that are Christ have crucified the flesh with the affections and lusts. People, if you're one of Christ's children, if you've been born into the family of God and you are Christ, you are in God's family, you are to crucify the flesh with affections and lusts. If we live in the Spirit, we shall also walk in the Spirit. Paul the writer said in Romans 8, if ye live after the flesh, ye shall die. But if ye through the Spirit, through the Word of God, do mortify the deeds...
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1: If y'all turn over to 1 Thessalonians chapter 5, verse 16. I was afraid if Karen kept talking, she was going to preach my sermon here. And I wasn't going to have nothing to say when I got up here. So, before we read this, let me ask y'all a few questions. When you woke up this morning, I know you woke up because you're here now. When you woke up, was you in a warm bed? Did you have a roof over your head? Did you have people around you that you love, that love you? Did you have your health this morning? When you went to your closet to get ready and you went through your closet and you, how many t-shirts or tops did you pass by before you decided to put on the one you're wearing? How many pairs of pants, or ladies, how many dresses did you pass by before you picked the one you're wearing? How many pairs of shoes did you have to choose from? When you went out your door, was there a sink with dirty dishes in it, or a dishwasher with dirty dishes in it? That tells me you eat last night or you eat this morning. When you went out the door, was there a vehicle there for you to get in to get here? When you got here, was it pretty comfortable in here? I had to turn off some fans, but I sweat. But that's okay. God has blessed us with this building to have to worship in. We have the ability to come here and worship freely as we want. As you're sitting here and you look around at the people around you, everybody around you loves you and cares about you. Most everybody in here would drop anything to help you. Have you thanked God for those things yet today? It ain't even lunchtime yet. And so far we have, that's just the surface. That's what we have to be thankful for, just off the top of my head. I know we have that in common, all of us right now. 16, rejoice evermore. Pray without ceasing.

looking for something negative all the time when we're always bringing up the negative. Do you think that might be quenching the spirit? In everything, give thanks. In everything, give thanks. Now, I know it's very easy. It's simple to give thanks and to praise God when we're up on the mountaintop, when the sun's hitting us in the face, when everything seems to be going good. That's very easy to tell Him thank you. We have plenty to be thankful for. But when you're in the valley, when you're in a briar thicket, you feel like when everywhere you go, you feel like you're getting poked or scratched. It's just uncomfortable. When you're in that valley, when you're in a storm, when you're going through something, when you're facing a battle, are you still praising Him and showing Him gratitude? See, I feel like that some of us need a gratitude adjustment this morning. I've been there. When I'm in the valley facing a storm, then you say, God, why me? Why do I seem to be the only one ever going through stuff like this? I don't see nobody else going through this mess. Instead of that, maybe I need to say, God, I thank you for this battle that lies ahead. Now I'm going to lean on you, God, and I'm going to depend on you, and my faith is in you. And I'm going to thank you for all that I do have this morning. And I'm going to thank you for this battle, because I know when you bring me out of the other side, I'm going to have a testimony. I'm going to come bearing good news. Let me tell you about this man named Jesus and what He's done for me. It's hard sometimes, and I get that. I understand that. We always thanking Him for things He has given us. Yesterday we was down at the park, was decorating a tree down there, and little Henry, he was all over the place. Well, he finally made his way here and stopped for 30 seconds. He's kind of like a gnat, just he's everywhere. And he stopped for just a few seconds. I think he fell down. That's why he stopped. But he was sitting here. And somebody said something about the sermon for today, and I said, I'm thinking about gratitude. Well, Henry said, what does that mean? And they said, well, that means you're thankful. You're thankful for something. So what are you thankful for, Henry? He said, I'm thankful for God. Now, he didn't say, I'm thankful for what God has done for me or what God has given me. I'm thankful for God. So a lot of times we say, God, I thank you for my car. I thank you for my strength. I thank you for what you've given me, what you've supplied me with. I thank you for that, for these blessings. But how many times do we sit down and we say, God, I thank you for your grace, your mercy, your faithfulness, your love. I thank you for who you are. Not what you're giving me, but who you are. The sacrifices you make. He made the ultimate sacrifice. How often do we pray that prayer? How often do we sit and we don't tell Him what we need? We're not telling Him, hey, I need this, I want this, this would make my life easier. No, we sit down and we just spend time with Him and praise His name, and we thank Him for everything, even who He is. Used to, I would sit in a tree stand. I'd go sit in a tree stand, and I would sit there for a long time, and I would pray, God, if you could just send that big buck right this way. Open a window, just one shot. That's all I pray for, one shot. And most of the time, that window would open and I would miss. I'd blow it. But I would pray that prayer. And without knowing it, I thought about this, actually. But me and Cody was blessed enough to go hunting together. We don't get to do that often. We went together on opening day of muzzleloader season, and he dropped me off. It was early and dark that morning. And he dropped me off, and I climbed way up my tree, and I was sitting up there. And he rode on his rhino. He went on, so it got real quiet.

And I got everything set up, and I was sitting there. And I thought, boy, this would be a good time to just spend a little time with God, you know. So I started praying. And I didn't tell him nothing I wanted. I just started saying, God, I thank you for the strength I had to climb this tree. And I thank you for, you know, the opportunity to be here. And I was just thanking him. I was just praising him. Thank you for allowing me to be out in your creation to see this beautiful view that I'm, you know, I get to look at from this point. Looks like it's been painted with your hands, you know. Just a beautiful view I see where I sit there. And then I started to get cold. Started in my toes, and it worked its way up to my nose. My nose was getting cold. And I didn't ask him, but in the midst of praying, I said, Lord, my nose is getting cold. And then I continued to pray, and it wasn't 20, 30 seconds, and the sun popped up over these pine trees, and it hit me in my face, and it just started to defrost me from here down. And I just started to cry, thinking about how just little things like that he's always there. And he's listening to us. I didn't ask for that, but he knew. And it's like it was just perfect timing. And I got to thinking about that, and I started just to cry. And I thought about the way my life used to be and thought about the things I used to pray for. If you could just send a buck this way. I didn't need to ask him that. He knew why I was in the top of that tree. He knew exactly why I was up there. But he's changed me, even the way I pray, even the way I speak to him. And I am grateful for that. Turn over to Psalm chapter 50, verse 14. Say amen when you get there. Okay. Offer unto God thanksgiving and pay thy vows unto the Most High. I read that word vows and I immediately thought of marriage and the vows my wife and I took. And then I got to thinking about how, you know, the word talks about, and it says that we as the church, we are the bride of Christ. And then I got to thinking about, I thought, I am so glad that he never treated his bride, us, the way that I had treated mine in the past. And I'm thankful for that. I wasn't always a great husband, a great father, a great friend, son. I always wasn't a good guy. I got to thinking about the vows we shared, my wife and I, to have and to hold. To have and to hold. To have something is, we know what that is. Like I have a truck, I have a home, I have my wife, I have my kids. But to hold, what does that mean, to hold? It's like my phone. This is a good phone, it's decent. I have zero complaints about it. It always works. I can hear fine on it. It always calls out. Everything works. I'm perfectly content with this phone. It works good. It people are able to reach me. I'm able to reach other people. But what if tomorrow, what if I see an ad for the new iPhone 98, whatever they're on now? I don't know. I see that ad, and all of a sudden now this one starts to have problems. I start to nitpick. It's just, I don't know, the Face ID ain't quite right. It seems like the button on it, something's sticking. And I start nitpicking, and I start picking this thing apart, and I start looking for flaws in it. And I'm not so grateful for it anymore because I've seen the new model. That one's better than what I have. A lot of times it ain't that we're not content with what we have, but we see somebody, our neighbor, pull in with a new vehicle.

our neighbor, they built a new house. It ain't that we're not content with what we have, but I want one better than that one. I want one bigger and better than that one. I'm going to get one that has heated back seats. You don't even sit back there. Why do you want them heated? More of a jealousy type thing. To have and to hold. I'm perfectly content with my wife. For richer, for poorer. For better, for worse. Sickness and health. For richer, for poorer. And I don't, it's not just talking about money. Richer or poor. Sometimes she has a poor attitude. I have more of a rich, upbeat attitude. She's put up with a lot out of me. My poor life choices. My poor excuses. My poor excuse for a lie. She's put up with a lot. I was at work the other day and a guy, this poor guy, dude, I don't know. I talk about people I work with a lot because I work with like 3,000 people. So there's plenty of, there's plenty to go on there and there's plenty to tell. Well, this guy said, a comment he made, he said, all she does is gripe and complain. That's all she does is gripe and complain. Fellas, who's had that thought before? Be honest. I have. I've had that thought. Nobody else raised their hand. Y'all jokers. Have you ever heard somebody say that? Yeah. All she does is gripe and complain. That's all I hear. But really, is that all she does? He said that and I started thinking about that and I thought, is that really all that my wife, Kelly, does? And then I got to thinking about her day. Now, I'll go home and go to bed. I get home early in the morning, 3:30, 4, something, depends. I'll lay down and go to bed. While I'm sleeping, snoozing, she gets up. She's getting herself ready while at the same time fighting the kids, getting them ready, making sure that they've had their baths the night before. Everything's clean. Their faces are clean. Their teeth are clean. If medicine needs to be taken, it's getting took. She makes sure that every single piece of paper they need for school is in the bag. Everything they need for school is in the bag. Everything's ready to go out the door. They all got their clothes on. Everything's looking good. Everybody's matched. Everybody's ready to go. And she'll take off out the door. She takes them to school so they can get on the bus. And then she rushes to work and she goes there. And I hear stories about all that. And she deals with all that. And somewhere in the mix, I get up out of bed and mess and gone around. But everybody's gone. The kids are at school. She's at work. And then I'll leave to go to work. And I drive to work and I work. Well, in the meantime, she's doing her work, and then she gets off of work, and she rushes to wherever the kids are. She makes sure the kids get home, if they're not home already. If they're home already, that's a good evening for her, I'm sure. So she ain't got to run. It saves her trips everywhere. And then she gets them home. She makes sure all the homework's done. She makes sure their showers are took. She makes sure everybody's fed. Everybody's had something to eat. Everything's good. She makes sure that the pellet stove still has pellets in it. If shopping needs to be done, she takes care of that. She makes sure everybody's teeth are brushed and everybody's ready for bed. Prayers are said. Everybody's tucked in. Everybody goes to sleep. So if she asked me to load the dishwasher, it's hard for me to complain about that. Am I showing her the gratitude I need to be showing her? Am I showing her that I appreciate everything she sacrifices for our family? It's easy to take things for granted sometimes when we don't put ourselves in other people's shoes. Women, the same thing.

You know, it pays to take a minute to think about your spouse, to think about the ones in your lives, the ones you love. It's good to show appreciation. Think about vows, I think about sacrifice, and I just told you just little things that Kelly sacrifices daily for our family, her time. She could, you know, I didn't mention, you know, all the, if she's doing photos and all this stuff she's got going on too. She's sacrificing her time for us. She's sacrificing this and this. What are we sacrificing for God? Like I said earlier, he made the ultimate sacrifice, his son. The perfect, perfect sacrifice. What are we sacrificing for God? I think about paying tithes. We're thankful for that. Without those, we wouldn't have these lights on. We wouldn't have the heat running. It's set to a perfect temperature. Without that sacrifice, we wouldn't be able to do this nativity that we've been blessed to have this opportunity. God's opened that door for us. He wants to use us in a mighty way, and I feel that. I feel that. We're able to do that because of your sacrifice, paying tithes. What other sacrifices are we making? I think about these guys. I'm glad Bob's here. I think about these guys that sacrifice to go other places, Peru, these other countries, not knowing what lies ahead. They're driven by faith. I have faith. I have faith that when I get there, God's going to use me. I feel the draw to go, and I'm going to be obedient. It's the least I can do to show Him the gratitude for everything He's done for me. It's the least I can do. So they go, and I'm sure when they're going, they're praying in airports and everything, and you know, people seeing them, and they go, and they get there, and they're using the little time they have and the stuff they have to work with, and they pretty much just lay up four walls and a roof. And these people go in and they're so grateful. And they'll pour into this new church that they have, overflowing out the door. There might not even be seats in there. You just sit in the corner, sit on the dirt, and they're praising God and they're worshiping God and giving Him all that they have. And they're so grateful to these guys that go and sacrifice. I've been told that they'll come to them and give them a plate of food, which ain't nothing to us, just a little plate of food. But compared to their plate, it's an enormous plate of food, and they give it to them, and they treat them like kings, like royalty, a thank you, showing them such gratitude for the sacrifice they're making to be there to help make their lives better, to help make their walk with Christ better. I've been told, they come back and tell us these stories of what they've seen and things they've experienced. I was told a story one time, and it stuck in my head. I think my brother told me, or somebody, and he said he seen a kid he got a piece of fish like this. Piece of fish. Just a little lob of fish. And he broke a little bit off and ate it. Just not even a whole bite, just a little bit and eat it. And the rest he'd give to his younger brother, his younger sibling standing there so they would have something to eat. So I feel it's time for a gratitude adjustment. Are we taking all this for granted? We're not sitting in the dirt this morning. We have central air, so we're comfy. I'm glad everybody's comfy. We have these lights. We have these fans.
What are we taking for granted?

0: That child took just a little bite and he gave the rest to the smaller child. How many people will complain about a dry turkey come Thursday? The stuffing balls, yeah, wasn't that good. I'm blessed. My wife makes a mean stuffing ball. My mom makes a mean stuffing ball. My mother-in-law makes a mean stuffing ball. My Aunt Mary makes the juiciest turkey you've ever put in your mouth. So I'm blessed in that aspect. But if I looked, I could find something to complain about. And I think about these people in Peru, and they're so grateful. They have nothing. They have nothing compared to us. Old shirts they found, or no shoes at all. This is just going off of pictures that I've seen. I've never been. Some stories that I've heard. And these guys, the sacrifice they make to be there. They leave their families behind here. The money they sacrifice to be there. Their time they sacrifice. And they go out of faith and gratitude. They're thankful to be there, to have the opportunity to be there. And some of the stories I've been told, man, I was thinking about it and I said, man, these guys, when you're walking with Christ and you know His Word and you keep His Word in you, sometimes you'll walk into a place with this right here that you wouldn't to carry a machine gun in there. The faith that it takes for y'all to do that. Turn over to Psalm 35:18. I work with this guy. Talk about another guy I work with. Real good man. I've worked with him, welded with him for a long time, years. I did. I hadn't worked with him in a good while. Probably 4 or 5 years. We would sit at our lunch table when it was picnic table, set like this, back to back. We would sit at our lunch table, a bunch of people.
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for your faithfulness. We give you praise. We give you honor to celebrate the resurrection of Jesus Christ on every day of our life. Come on, we can't reduce our Jesus down to just one time a year. Come on, one Sunday out of the year. Come on. He is risen is the same message that's been resonating for over 2,000 years.

just giving him praise and glory in his house. Because he's worthy. Jesus is worthy. I don't know what he's done for you, but I can certainly tell you about what he's done for me. And how he's changed my life. And I'll never cease to praise him for it. Amen. Hallelujah. Listen. Close your eyes just for a minute. Just take a minute. I want you to just think about the day that you met Jesus. Maybe you don't know that today, and you can meet him today. But for those that are believers, I would ask you today, I would challenge you, are you as passionate today as the day he saved you? Jesus hasn't changed. He's the same yesterday, today, and forever. Where do we stand with Jesus? His life that flows in our veins, his love that overwhelms us, his spirit that guides us and teaches us, his word that transforms us. Amen? Somebody say, I'm changed. Never be the same. I'm changed. Hallelujah. By the resurrection of Jesus, I've been changed.

hold up your Bibles. Who's got them with you? Come on, there we go. Hold it up. Be proud. Amen. It's the Word of God. It'll change your life. God put it in a book so you can carry it around with you. Amen. Listen, the battery never runs out on this. It's never out of service. Right? You always can be connected. Amen. Come on, somebody. Hallelujah. They can't control when you can look at it. They may try to take it and steal it. But David said, I hid your word in my heart that I might not sin against you. Amen. I've read stories on the Book of Martyrs, The Voice of Martyrs. It's a magazine that they put out about persecuted Christians around the world. If you ever get a chance, there's one on the table back there. I think there were a few there. If you ever get a chance to read one, I would encourage you to see what people do, the lengths that they will go through just to get the Word of God. I read a story about a man that was living in North Korea.

Korea, this Bible is illegal. They have one Bible in the whole country. It's put on display in the Capitol. And with it goes, anybody caught with this book is shot on sight. No trial, no jury, no judge. You're killed on sight for having this book. It's actually illegal in 53 countries. Many people don't know that. Amen? But I read a story about a man from North Korea who was so hungry for the word. He lived in a part of North Korea that was near the border of China, right? Just think about, if you're having to escape to China to get some freedom, you're in bad shape. Come on, somebody. So he was on the border of China. So this is what he would do at night. He would leave in the evening time. He would travel over the mountain into China to a little village where there was a missionary couple there that had some scripture. He would take that scripture and he would sit down and read one chapter, and he would write it out and he would memorize it. Memorize it. He wrote it so he could help him memorize it. Then he would leave from there and walk back over the mountain to North Korea. He didn't carry what he wrote down with him, because if he was caught with it, it would be his life. But what he would do when he got back to his home, he would go out in the woods and he would write down what he memorized, put it in a box and bury it in the ground. That's how precious the word of God was to him. And that's how they got scriptures into a place that is cut off from the word of God. But is it cut off? No. No walls, no barriers, amen, that can help hold this back, amen. Can we have some of you guys over here to come help just for a minute, pray with these guys? Hallelujah. Thank you, Jesus. God is ministering to Sister Tina. Let's lift our hands right now. Father, we thank you, Lord, for how you're working in Tina's life. We ask, Lord, that you would touch her, strengthen her body, strengthen her mind, strengthen her soul. God, we thank you for the power of the Holy Spirit that's in this room. We acknowledge your presence in this room. We thank you, Lord, for touching and healing and delivering, God, as only you can, that you get all the glory, for you're the one, God, that's able to do it. We thank you, Father, for all that you do in Jesus' name. Hallelujah. John chapter 20. Have you got it, everybody with us? If you could stand one more time, and you could be seated in just a minute, but I want you to stand with us just one more time as we read the word of God. I'm going to read through the first 18 verses here. Let's read. The first day of the week cometh Mary Magdalene early, when it was yet dark, unto the sepulcher, and seeth the stone taken away from the sepulcher. Then she runs and comes to Simon Peter and to the other disciple whom Jesus loved, and said unto him, they have taken away the Lord out of the sepulchre, and we know not where they have laid him. Peter therefore went forth, and that other disciple came to the sepulchre. So they ran both together, and the other disciple did outrun Peter, and came first to the sepulchre. And he, stooping down and looking in, saw the linen clothes lying, yet he went not in. Then cometh Simon Peter following him, and went into the sepulchre. And he sees the linen cloths lying there, and the napkin that was about his head, not lying with the linen cloths, but wrapped together in a place by itself. Then went and also that other disciple which came first to the sepulchre, and he saw and believed. For as yet they knew not the scripture that he must rise again from the dead. Then the disciples went away again into their own home, but Mary stood without at the sepulchre weeping. And as she wept, she stooped down and looked into the sepulchre, and she saw two angels in white sitting, one at the head and the other at the feet, where the body of Jesus had lain. And they said unto her, woman, why weepest thou? She said unto them, because they have taken away my Lord, and I know not where they have laid him. And when she had thus said, she turned herself back and saw Jesus standing, and knew not that it was Jesus. Jesus said unto her, woman, why are you weeping? Whom are you seeking? And she, supposing him to be the gardener, said unto him, sir, if you have borne him hence, tell me where you have laid him, and I will take him away. Jesus said unto her, Mary, and she turned herself and said unto him, Rabboni, which means master. And Jesus said unto her, touch me not, for I have not yet ascended to my Father, but go to my brethren and say unto them, I ascend to my Father and your Father, to my God and your God. Mary Magdalene came and told the disciples that she had seen the Lord and that he had spoken these things unto her. You can be seated in the presence.

0: presence of the Lord. I think it'll be all right. Will it be all right with you if we just talk about the tomb more than just one day a year? Amen. Would that be okay if we can preach about resurrection even on the Sunday after Easter? I believe there's much more to be said than what you can just say on any given Sunday. I believe there's more of a message here that can change our life, that we need to repeat it time after time after time. It's statistics show somebody has to hear something 8 times before it even starts to sink in. If you've got kids, you know exactly what I'm talking about. And the number's probably not 8, it's probably 25. We've said it 25 times and they still don't get it. Amen. But us as adults, we're the same way. They got to put up signs telling you coffee's hot. Right? That heavy equipment is dangerous. The slippery floors, you can fall. We got to put up signs for this stuff, people. Just to remind everybody, watch what you're doing. Amen. So it's okay if we take just a minute this morning and we begin to talk about the resurrection. Amen. How the power of the resurrection of Jesus Christ will forever change your life. You believe that?
1: Yes, sir.
0: Come on, do you believe that?
1: Yes, sir.
0: God is able. All right, so the Bible says here, first day of the week, Mary Magdalene came early, when it was yet dark, unto the sepulcher, and she saw the stone taken away from the sepulcher. Then she runs and comes to Simon Peter and to the other disciple whom Jesus loved, and said to them, they have taken away the Lord out of the sepulcher, and we know not where they have laid him. Amen. One thing that's interesting about this story, when you begin to look at it, John wrote this story, but John's not careful at all to tell you that he's the disciple whom Jesus loved. Come on, just in this short passage, this is what John says. I'm the disciple who Jesus loved. Me and Peter both ran to the tomb, but I outrun Peter. And then he says it again, that disciple that got to the sepulcher first. Just in case you forgot, I'm the one who won the foot race. Typical man here, right? I got there first. Just in case you was wondering, I was faster than he was. I got there first. And Jesus loves me more. I love his heart, man. Just put it out there. Jesus loves me. He loved everybody the same. John just liked talking about it. Amen. John just liked telling everybody, Jesus loves me, right? We teach our kids in Sunday school the little song, Jesus loves me. This I know. Why? For the Bible tells me so. Little ones, weak and strong. No, I can't remember it all. That's the only part they ever taught me. Now, that's that part where you're a kid, you don't pay attention as long, right? Short span. So here we see that Mary is the one that comes. Notice something about Mary. Listen. Notice something about Mary. That when Jesus comes, or when Mary goes to the tomb, right? When she gets there, she does not go in the tomb. Amen? She runs back and tells Peter and John that the stone has been rolled away, but she never went in the tomb. Many times in our life, if we'll see this word saw that's used here in the first and second verses, when you see this word saw with her eyes, this word is blepo, okay? In the Greek, this word means blepo, which means to look at, just to simply look at with your eyes. Amen? So Mary, as she came to the tomb, didn't bother going in. She saw the stone rolled away, and she was in a panic. She was in fear. She was weeping because she saw her circumstances and reacted. Many times in our life, we're going to find the situations we get into is because we just see with our eyes and we react. And we find ourselves in all kinds of panic and fear and circumstances. And the devil knows how to play us like a fiddle. He'll put stuff in front of you. He'll get somebody to say something to you. All of a sudden, it messes you up for 2 weeks because of what somebody said or what something you saw. We assume things based on what we see. And what we see is never really what really happened. Come on, is anybody with me? So the word blepo in Greek is used there, which means just to look at and react. So she didn't even look in the tomb. She just saw and started to panic. She went to running Peter to John, told Peter and John to come. Then the Bible says in verses 3-6 that Peter therefore went forth. That other disciple came into the sepulcher. So they ran both together, and the other disciple did outrun Peter and came to the first to the sepulcher. And he, stooping down, looked in.

and saw the linen clothes lies. But listen to this. He went not in. So here you have two people that saw the stone rolled away. Mary never even got to the tomb. She ran back and told Peter and John. Peter and John run. When they get there, John gets there first. He looks in the tomb but doesn't go in and stands. Then old man Peter takes him a little bit longer. He gets there later, right? As he gets there, the Bible says, Simon Peter followed him, but he went into the sepulcher. One thing you can notice about Peter, he had his faults. He had his mistakes. Peter was rough around the edges. He denied Jesus in the garden three times. But I'm going to tell you something about Peter. Peter wasn't scared to be the first one to get out of the boat. He wasn't scared to be the first one to go in the tomb. He wasn't scared to be the first one. Even though he denied Jesus three times, he was still following from afar. He was still in the courtyard. He was watching. You got to hand it to Peter. He wasn't scared to get in the mix of what's going on. He might have made some mistakes along the way, but God ain't concerned about you making mistakes. He's just concerned if you're going to show up. He just needs some people that's going to show up in the situation. Show up in church. Show up in God's way. And then you might make some mistakes, but guess what? I'm still going to keep showing up. I need some help today. Is anybody in here's made some mistakes, but you show up anyways? Is anybody that stumbled and fell, but you just kept coming? Is anybody that's tripped up on some things, but you know what? I picked myself up and I kept coming. Peter. Let's watch as Peter runs down to the tomb. Let's watch as Peter said, it's not enough for me to stand on the outside and just guess what happened. I'm going in the tomb. I'm going in. And when he went in the tomb, you know what he saw? He was empty. And he saw the linen cloths laying there, the place where Jesus was laying before. And he saw the napkin folded up over here. But I want you to notice something about this. The Bible says Peter, following him, went into the sepulcher and seen the linen cloths lying. Now, in the English language, when we read that, it's the same word. I'm going to challenge you about something. Don't take things for face value. English, it's a great language. Don't get me wrong. It's great because I know it. But it doesn't do it justice. When you go back to the Greek language, you're going to find this word see is a total different word. It's not the same word. When Mary got to the tomb, she bleepo, which means she just saw it and reacted out of emotion. The Bible says here, when Peter saw the linen cloths, that word saw is the word thereo, which is where we get our word theory and theater. This word means to stare and to gaze in a way that you are studying and considering what you saw. You're thinking about it. You're pondering. So Peter didn't just react. He started looking and he's trying to figure out what's going on. He's pondering. He's thinking about these things. He's scratching his head. This is how you see with not just your eyes. Mary saw with her eyes, but Peter was seeing with his mind. And we're going to find many times in our life when we try to figure things out, when we try to figure God out, when we try to get things wrapped around in our mind, we're going to end up confused. We're going to end up in doubt and unbelief. And next thing we know, we're going to end up in rebellion because we rebel against things we don't understand. And I'm going to tell you right now, God's past you're finding out. He's more than you can understand. His thoughts are higher than your thoughts. His ways are higher than your ways. You ain't going to figure him out. He's not some mathematical problem that you can solve. He ain't no ideology. He's not your theory. He is the God above all gods. He is the King above all kings. And he's past finding out. And the minute you quit trying to figure him out and just start believing him, things will change. So Peter, when he got to the tomb, he looked in and he saw, well, there's his clothes. There's his napkin. I wonder what happened. The Bible says that he thought on these things. And as he thought on these things, we see Mary distraught. We see Peter confused. John standing on the outside. Peter could not grasp what happened. No doubt John probably saw his face when he came out of the tomb. He had this puzzled look, this confusion, this confusion.

trying to figure out what could have happened. But something inside of John said, man, I got to go in there and see. It's not enough for me just to be on the outside. I got to get in there and see what happened for myself. There's going to come a time in your life when it's not enough just to hear it from somebody else. You got to come and see about what's happening. You got to come meet Jesus yourself. Not enough what Granny told you about and what Papa used to sing about and how they used to do it. Man, my family built churches, and I've heard people say, well, my granny helped build that church up there. Well, good for Granny, but it ain't going to help you. I don't care how many churches you built. Building churches ain't going to get you into heaven. Sowing an offering plate ain't going to get you into heaven. Sitting in the pew ain't going to get you into heaven. Singing in the choir ain't going to get you to heaven. Standing up and preaching the word ain't going to get you into heaven. It's the blood of Jesus Christ that when you repent of your sins and ask Him to save you and forgive you, that's how you go in. So Peter had went in, came out confused. Mary's crying. Peter's confused. What's going to happen? In an empty tomb. John chapter 20, verse 7 and 8 says this, and the napkin that was about his head was not lined with a linen cloth, but was wrapped together in a place by itself. It was a message all in itself that when you wrapped the napkin a certain way and placed it in a different place, it told everybody that you weren't finished and you were coming back. Amen. Are you at somebody's house and you eating? You got to go to the bathroom. If you got something going on, you would fold your napkin in a way and say, listen, don't take my plate. I'm not done. So he folded that napkin to tell John and Peter and Mary and tell anybody that was willing to go in the tomb. If you'll go inside, you'll see something, a message from Jesus saying, I'm not finished yet. I'm coming back. And so they went in. John said, it's not enough for me just to hear about it from Mary. It's not enough just me to see what it did to Peter. I got to go see for myself. The Bible says, then went in also the other disciple, and he had to throw this in there, which came first to the sepulcher. You know the guy who won the race? Then he went in the tomb. First one there. But then the Bible says, he saw and believed. This word saw is a different Greek word. So Mary had blepo. She saw and reacted. Peter had thereo, which means he had a theory, right? He had some guesswork. He was trying to figure it out. John went in. He had eido. The word Greek here is eido, which does not mean to see. It does not mean to think. It means to know. And the Bible says when John went in the tomb and saw clothes, napkin, nobody. Whoa! He's not here. Bible says he knew and he believed. That word believe is pisteo, which means to have faith and to trust in. Why? Because trust only happens when you don't understand it. Trust ain't about when you got everything together. It ain't about a detailed plan. It's when you don't know when nothing's going on, but you say, God, I'm still going to trust you. I'm still going to believe you. I still got faith to trust in you. Amen? Wow. Think about this. John saw the same thing that Peter saw, but he came out different. Why? People are probably asking, what'd you see? Clothes. What'd you see? How did it happen? I don't know. I just know that the body's not in the tomb. He's resurrected just like he said. Woo! I don't need a detailed plan. The tomb's empty. I don't have to figure out what he's doing. I don't have to know where he's at. I don't know how he did it. How'd he do it? I don't know. I just know the tomb is empty. He's not there. That's what the angels told another gospel account. They said, he's not here, he's risen. Just like he said. Just like he said. Now, I may not know a whole lot, but I know one thing. They ain't found the body, and the tomb's still empty. Even after so many thousands of years, they still ain't found the body. And I can take you to the place where they laid him, and he's not there. The Bible says here, eido means to know, to have a clear knowledge of something, to have clarity. A moment. They call it an epiphany. Right? An aha moment. Where things click. Because it's deeper.

0: than just the eyes. It's deeper than just the mind. See, Mary saw with her eyes. She came away panicked and fearful. Peter saw with his mind. He came away confused. John saw with his heart, and he came away changed. And he believed. He had faith to trust. And even though he couldn't understand it, it would be just like Jesus said it would. I've learned to trust him. I've learned to put my faith in him. We have to realize in the trials of life we face, if we look at them with our eyes, we're going to end up weeping and panic and distraught all the time. Roller coaster ride. You see people like that all the time. Sunday morning, they're shouting, praising God. Got it going on. Monday morning, they get to work. Something happens, circumstance. Somebody says something. They read something. They see something. And then they're like, oh, woe is me. They're ready to quit. They're ready to give up. It's over. Why? Because all you're seeing is with your eyes. And when you look with your physical eyes, your natural eyes, you're going to be up and down, in and out, bobbing and weaving, Christian. So in the trials of life, we have to learn not to look at them with our eyes or even look at them with our minds. Sometimes we won't figure it out. I don't care about your theories. And people are talking about all the time, say, I believe this. Well, I believe. I don't care what you believe. I don't care about your theory. The truth is, Jesus Christ did exactly what he said he would do, and there's no evidence of his body ever being found. The tomb is still empty. He's faithful to his word, and there's too many lives that's been changed. There's too many people been saved. There's too many bodies been healed. There's too many people been delivered. I've gone too far for you to tell me that he's not real. I've seen too much. So we have to learn not to look at things with our natural mind. Sometimes you're not going to know it. God be doing stuff you don't know nothing about. God's working in ways that you can't even see. He's shielding you from things that never entered in your life. If we only knew 1 week in our life, all the things that God shielded from us.
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3: Lula and Little Jennings, age 97, of Galax, Virginia, passed away Thursday in the Lewis Gale Medical Center in Salem, Virginia. She survived by two grandchildren, Sean Brooms of Galax, Virginia, Marshall, Wade, and Lauren of Virginia, along with three great-grandchildren. Graveside services will be held Monday morning, 11 a.m. in the Glabel Church Cemetery. There'll be no visitation at the funeral home. The deceased again, Lula and Little Jennings, age 97, of Galax, Virginia, passed away Thursday in the Lewis Gale Medical Center in Galax, Virginia.
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2: I'm in a loud, crowded airport right now. 2-hour delay on my flight. A little upset, a little intemperate. Then I thought about Isaiah 40:31, which says, "They that wait upon the Lord shall renew their strength." And I thought, you know what? I'm going to wait on the Lord. And the Lord has done a lot of stuff in my heart. I'm seeing people differently. I'm praying for folks. How about that ticket agent there that's getting peppered with questions? Everyone's upset at him. He had nothing to do with the flight's delay. How about all the people here that may not know the Lord? Divine opportunities await when you wait on the Lord, even in a crazy, crowded airport. God's delays are always opportunities for God's divine appointments. Wait on the Lord, Isaiah 40:31. Even when times are tough, look up, trust His plan. He's got you.
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1: Good morning, church, and welcome home. Psalm 113:3 says, from the rising of the sun to the place where it sets, the name of the Lord is to be praised. Reason why we praise the Lord, one, He loves it when we get together and we just praise. Two, it is a weapon. I don't know if you've ever been just in a, just something happening and you just start praising God.

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Let's stand and let's just worship this morning.

0: Dear Heavenly Father, Lord, we thank you, Lord, for this honor and privilege to lift up your holy name, Lord. We thank you for your mercy, your blessings, your sacrifice, Lord. We are not worthy, Lord. We ask you, Lord, to be with us today. Fill this room up, Lord. Touch each one of us, Lord. Be with Pastor Dave as he brings the message, Lord. And again, Lord, we just thank you so much for everything you do. In the wonderful name of Jesus Christ, we pray. Amen.
1: Hey, Christ Chapel, it's Jessica.
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1: And we are here with the top five things you need to know happening in and around our church. But first, if you're a guest here with us and missed the chance to park out front in our visitor parking, we missed the opportunity to put a gift in your hands. We would love to invite you to stop by the help desk located out in the center of the lobby to pick one of those up. We have planned, prayed for, and prepared for your visit long before you walked through those doors. I would also love to take a moment to invite our guests to reach in the seat back located right in front of you, pick up one of those Connect cards, fill it out, drop it in the giving boxes located in the back of the auditorium and out in the lobby so we have a record of your visit. We are so glad you chose to worship with us today. Welcome home. Now let's get started with today's top five.
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1: Our annual men's conference will be on August 1st. 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
0: Number four, we are so excited to let you all know about a brand new community event. This event is going to be a kids' boat race, and it will be on Saturday, July 25th. The race will kick off at 1 p.m., and students should arrive at 12:30 p.m. if they wish to participate. How do you participate? Well, you build a boat with your families at home. Boats can be made out of whatever you choose, as long as they're less than a foot or 12 inches long. We would love to invite you to bring a boat, and who knows, you may even win a prize for the fastest boat or the prettiest boat, the ugliest boat, or even the boat that gets stuck the most. This is going to be such a fun family event for you all to come and participate with those in our community. We would love to invite you to join us at the Kids Boat Race at the Smokin' on the Creek event. It's going to be a blast.
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0: Thank you guys so much for joining us for today's Top 5. We'd love to let you know of one more space in our building that we have prepared specifically for those families who may choose to keep their little ones with them in service. Our family room. This is located out on the left-hand side of the lobby and has a full live stream of service. So if your little one gets busy or even fussy, you can take them out and tend to them how you see best, but not miss anything going on here in the auditorium. Thank you guys so much, and we would love to invite you to take a moment to prepare your hearts and minds to hear from Pastor Dave. Take it away.
2: Morning. It's good to see you today. Glad to be in church. Are you glad you came to church? Amen. I'm glad you came. Gotta love technology. Give me one second here. Okay. Before I get into my message today, we are continuing the series on purpose. Finding our purpose. Why am I here? What the Lord, why did he put me here? Does he have a plan? Does he still have a plan after everything I've done? Yes. All of those things. But before I get into that, I gotta talk about something. I am a glass half full kind of guy. I try to see the good in everybody from the beginning. I think as a pastor, that's probably a good trait to have. Like, I believe the best in you until you give me a reason not to, put it that way. That lends to being taken advantage of from time to time. Not a big deal. I also have in the past been taken by something that seems too good to be true. You know, it's too good to be true. There's a Facebook deal marketplace that's just that truck. It's too good to be true. There's got to be something wrong with it. A relationship, maybe. Too good to be true. One night, I guess it was morning at that point, woke up at 2 a.m. Went to the kitchen, got a box of Oreos, sat down and turned on the TV. That was my first mistake, because Oreos are never a mistake. Don't turn on the TV at 2 a.m. Why? It's awful. Infomercials. Still. But wait, there's more. Yeah. $159 for this box of 50 knives. Like that. I wouldn't pay that. $159. That's stupid. Maybe $29.99. And then, but wait, you see it slash in half right before your very eyes. It's like, well, that's better. But then I go on Amazon and get knives for, but then $39.99. Oh, deal. Called it. 2 a.m. And the lady, like, they're awake at 2 a.m. She said, you can get 7 more, just pay shipping. I'm like, $149 later. It's too good to be true. It's too good to be true. Just learn from my mistake. The guy we're talking about today, we've kind of highlighted a person in the Bible every week to talk about purpose. You might have missed this guy's story unless you were a Vacation Bible School graduate or Sunday school

0: junkie. Naaman is his name. It's a story buried in 2 Kings. He's a great general for the Syrian army. He has a very private problem that becomes a very public problem when he has leprosy. Leprosy, it was awful. You would die from it. But he receives an offer for healing that seems too good to be true. And to illustrate this, I give away the Jesus Storybook Bible whenever we dedicate your children to the Lord. And so you have that in your home if you've done that. This is like an animated retelling of the story of Naaman. And many, many years ago, we recorded my daughter Diana narrating it. So this is Diana when she's 21 now. When she was 7 years old, listen to this sweet voice narrate this story.
1: A little servant girl and the proud general. Naaman was a very important man in a very important army of a very important country. So you see, he was very, very, very important. But Naaman was sick. He had leprosy, which is a nasty thing that stops you from feeling anything. Bits of you fall off without you noticing, like bashed fingers and squished toes. It might sound funny, but it wasn't, and Naaman certainly wasn't laughing. There was no cure. It never went away, and in the end, it killed you. Naaman needed help. Now there was a little slave girl who worked for Naaman, and she knew someone who could help him. But there was a problem. Naaman was her enemy. Not long before, Naaman had led an army raid on her home in Israel. He had killed her whole family, carried her off to Syria, and made her into his slave. Every night she cried herself to sleep. She had lost everything. Why should she, of all people, want to help Naaman? Didn't she hate him and want to hurt him back? Didn't she want to make him pay for the wrong he'd done? That's what you would expect, but instead of hating him, she loved him. Instead of hurting him back, she forgave him. I want Naaman to get well, she said to her mistress. There's a man in Israel called Elisha who can heal him. I'll go, said Naaman, loading up his wagon and pulling on his flashing armor. But I'll go to the palace because that's where someone important like me gets healed. So he hurried off to Israel and went straight to the king. My healing, please, he announced. I can do lots of things, the king replied, but only God can heal. Just then a message from Elisha arrived. Send Naaman here, it read. So Naaman hurried off to Elisha's house, but Elisha didn't even come out and greet him. He just sent a servant instead. Doesn't Elisha realize who I am? Naaman thought. But what the servant said next made him even crosser. Wash in there, he said. Just wash. Just wash? Naaman laughed. In that slimy, stinky river, he looked around to see if this was some kind of joke. It wasn't. Any person can wash in a river, he thought. I am Naaman. I am important. I should do something important so God will heal me. And he rode off in a rage. Of course, you and I both know that's not how God does things. All Naaman needed was nothing. It was the one thing Naaman didn't have. God knew that Naaman was even sicker on the inside than he was on the outside. Naaman was proud. He thought he didn't need God. His heart didn't work properly. It couldn't feel anything. You see, Naaman had leprosy of his heart. God was not only going to heal Naaman's skin, he was going to heal his pride. Naaman finally agreed to wash in the river, and instantly his skin became smooth like a baby. Naaman wanted to pay Elisha. God healed you. You can't pay, Elisha said. It's free. And so it was that a very sick man was healed.

0: because of a little servant girl who forgave him. God knew sin was like leprosy. It stopped his children's hearts from working properly, and in the end, it would kill them. Years later, God was going to send another servant to forgive as he did, to forgive all of God's children and heal the terrible sickness in their hearts. Their hearts were broken, but God can mend broken hearts.
1: Love that. This is an incredible story, but it's more of a story of us in our life. So I'm going to show you four things. We'll give them to you up front, and then we'll talk about it. Four things that we can learn from this story. Number one, leprosy represents sin. Leprosy would eat away at your flesh, same way sin will eat away at your soul. Naaman represents all unbelievers, anyone who's not received Christ. Naaman was covered in leprosy. We were covered in sin before Christ. Naaman was prideful and arrogant. It's like looking in a mirror sometimes, you know. Before Christ, we definitely were. Elisha represents Jesus Christ. It was through Elisha that Naaman was healed, cleansed, and ultimately saved, although Elisha didn't even touch him. And he doesn't even come out to meet this great general. And that's what really, I guess, ticked him off. 2 Kings 5, starting with verse 9. So Naaman went with his horses and chariots and waited at the door of Elisha's house. But Elisha sent a messenger out to him with this message: "Go and wash yourself seven times in the Jordan River. Then your skin will be restored and you'll be healed of your leprosy." But Naaman became very angry and stalked away. "I thought he would certainly come out to meet me," he said. "I expected him to wave his hand over the leprosy and call on the name of the Lord his God to heal me." So Naaman expected one thing and got another. For Elisha, it was important for him to communicate, "I'm not healing you. You know, it's not me, it's not you, it's not your money, your power, your wealth, your prestige, your position, none of those things. It's God and God alone." The fourth thing we'll talk about is the servants. Elisha used the servants to deliver this message of healing to Naaman. We, as the body of Christ, are servants of God, brothers and sisters in Christ. And God uses us to deliver the message of hope to the world. It's find one more. It's what that is your ultimate purpose, and it's what you've been put on this earth for. Submit your life to God, give your heart to Christ, go tell people. It's pretty simple. In a sense, God needs us, not in a prideful, arrogant way at all. Here's how you keep that straight in your mind: is that God does it all through us, and He needs us in that respect to help spread this message. So God is the one doing the rescuing. We couldn't even rescue ourselves. We know this. And we get to be a part of that. What a cool thing that is, that we get to tell people about Christ. Now, before I became a Christian, as an introvert, that terrified me, that thought that, oh, I have to talk to people about the Lord. And I knew that I had to. I knew that if I was going to give my life to God, before I knew anything about purpose or calling, I just thought, well, this is what we do as Christians. And the example that I had was, there was a guy in our church when I was a kid. He would stand on the steps of the courthouse and just preach to the streets and whoever's walking by. And I admired that, you know, his bravery for doing that. But I thought, Lord Jesus, please don't make me do that. And I thought, well, I would have to if he called me to, okay? Now I know, because of the beautiful gift of God's grace and the peace that comes with it, I get to tell people. I get to declare the goodness of God. This little servant girl tells Naaman, hey, I know a guy who talks to the Lord, serves the Lord, loves the Lord. So she is the one that God used to deliver this message. She didn't have to. This was her enemy. He had killed her family, made her a slave in his court. But she was able to put that aside, and still, because she knew God herself and loved God herself, wanted God's best for everybody. But we have to tell people. Romans 10:14 says, "But how can they call on him to save them unless they believe in him? And how can they believe in him if they've never heard about him? And how can they hear about him unless someone tells them?" It's not enough to be the Christian in your friend group of sinners.

That's not enough. Okay? Jesus, he hung around a lot of sinners, but he also opened his mouth and he talked to them. So I think that's the greatest part about being a Christian is the privilege to tell people about him. Let's read this again in 2 Kings 5:11. But Naaman became angry and stalked away. I thought he would certainly come out to meet me, he said. I expected him to wave his hand over the leprosy and call on the name of the Lord his God and heal me. Kind of sounds like us. God, I have a problem. God, I need your help. And I need healing. I need A, B, C, and D. And look, I've made it easy. Here's a list of A, B, C, and D. Here's how you can do it. You know, I'm guilty of that. Because I know me, and I know that this would fit perfectly in my life and how I would want God to work in my life. But God's like, it's my way or no way. Right? And that's great news because his ways are higher than our ways. And so God, let it be your way. Let it be your way. For Naaman, God's way was jumping the nasty river. Didn't make sense. Sounded too good to be true. Verse 13. But his officers tried to reason with him and said, sir, if the prophet had told you to do something very difficult, wouldn't you have done it? So you should certainly obey him when he says simply, go wash and be cured. So Naaman went down to the Jordan River and dipped himself 7 times as the man of God had instructed him. And his skin became as healthy as the skin of a young child, and he was healed. Here's what I have learned. As a maturing Christian, sometimes we don't feel like it should be free. Because you know who you used to be and what you used to do. And like now, because I've given my life to Christ, I feel like I should earn it, like, or pay him back. I feel like there's this great need and desire in me now to pay him back for saving me, healing me, setting me free, on and on, right? No, working for it leads to legalism. Legalism is simply judging people who sin differently than you do. Trying to earn it leads to this empty religion on the inside. It's free. It's free. It's always been free. It's always going to be free. You can't earn it. And that's a good thing. I love Ephesians 2, 8, and 9. And it says this, God saved you by his grace when you believed. And you can't take credit for this. Why? Because you would. And I would. It is a gift from God. Salvation, it's not a reward for the good things we've done, so none of us can boast about it. Comma, and you should do good things after you give your life to Jesus, right? But not to get, you know, daddy's approval. No, because God, I love you. You saved me, you know, right? And now I get to. But this gift is free. It's free. In other words, Jesus died for nothing. Well, that doesn't work, you know? That if you felt like you could earn and be good enough for God to forgive you, why did Jesus sacrifice his life? Why did he allow himself to be brutally sacrificed, okay? If you're continually trying to impress God by being so good and doing all good things and checking the boxes, and yes, we should do those things, but if your heart's not in the right place and you're doing them with the wrong heart and the wrong attitude, trying to get God's approval, the only person you're impressing is yourself. Okay. For example, let's say your house is on fire. It's burning. It's a horrible example because we had a house fire and were displaced for 2 years during COVID. Okay. So your house is on fire. It's burning. Well, I show up and I love you. And to show how much I love you, I run into your burning house. But it's empty. Every living thing's already been taken out, even the cat. It's a great day for Fluffy. So I run in your burning house, and I die in the process. Well, Dave, you're a fool, okay? Because it wasn't necessary. But let's say your house is on fire, and one of your children is trapped, and I run in your house, and I rescue your child, and I die in the process. Well, Dave, you're a hero. Why? Because that was necessary. Jesus ran into your house that was on fire, rescued you, and died in the process. Why? Because it was necessary.

necessary. We're trying to impress God by doing things that don't even matter. You want to impress God? You know what God's really impressed with? Radical obedience. The first time. Yes, sir. Right? Let our heart be yes, sir, before you ever even ask the question. Yes. It's do the next right thing. We say it all the time. Have we made a t-shirt with that on it yet? I don't know. Yeah, it's coming. I'm sure it's coming. You can never earn it. If you could, Jesus died for nothing. Here's the deal. At the end of the day, disciple means disciplined servant of God. Disciplined in our service. We serve him. We obey him. And for our story here, that's this little servant girl. Obedience to God. But there's another servant in the story. Wasn't on the animation. His name is Gehazi. Gehazi. This guy could be us if we're not obedient to God. 2 Kings 5:15. Then Naaman and his entire party went back to find the man of God. They stood before him, and Naaman said, "Now I know there is no God in all the world except in Israel. So please accept a gift from your servant." But Elisha replied, "As surely as the Lord lives, whom I serve, I will not accept any gifts." And though Naaman urged him to take the gift, Elisha refused. Why is this a big deal? Well, because Elisha wanted him to understand that I'm not the one healing you, that it's God and God alone. But Gehazi, one of the servants of Elisha, had other ideas. Verse 20, "But Gehazi, the servant of Elisha, the man of God, said to himself, 'My master should not have let this Aramean get away without accepting any of his gifts. As surely as the Lord lives, I will chase after him and get something from him.'" And so he does. He chases Naaman down, says, "Oh, hey, my guy, he's changed his mind. He wants 75 pieces of silver and 2 changes of clothing." And Naaman's like, "Of course, take double. Take all of it." But Gehazi, by taking this money and this blessing from this man, he's touching the glory of God. And you don't do that. You don't do that. We don't touch God's glory. Don't ever go there. Don't take credit for what belongs to God. Here's what happens to this guy, verse 25. "When he went to his master, Elisha asked him, 'Where have you been, Gehazi?' 'Well, I haven't been anywhere,' he replied. But Elisha asked him, 'Don't you realize I was there with you in spirit?'" You know, we used to tell our kids that. "I wasn't at that party, but I know what you did," right? Because I talk to Jesus, and Jesus talks to me. Y'all, when I was growing up, when I was a teenager, I couldn't get away with nothing. I'd walk through the door, mom's like, "You smell funny. You ain't even smell me yet." How do you know? She talked to Jesus. I thought it was a curse. My friends could get away with anything. Not me. Busted the first time, every time. You know what that is? Grace. That's the grace of God. That's the power of a praying mama. "Don't you realize I was there in spirit when Naaman stepped down from his chariot to meet you? Is this the time to receive money and clothing, olive groves and vineyards, sheep and cattle, and male and female servants? Because you've done this, you and your descendants will suffer from Naaman's leprosy forever." So you see what happened here is Naaman's cooties jumped off of him and onto Gehazi. And his family, his whole family now is cursed. So when Gehazi left the room, he was covered with leprosy. His skin was as white as snow. So by taking what didn't belong to him, Gehazi, he undermined the work of God. Not in the Bible, but I wonder, years later, did Naaman have the thought, "Wow, man, I sure am glad I brought all those gifts. I sure am glad I paid for my healing." You see? That glory belonged to God. And now Naaman thought, because he purchased it, Gehazi stole God's glory. So in this story is a picture of two servants. One did what he could do to set himself up, thinking only about himself. The other little girl didn't have to tell her master anything about God or about healing. But she humbled herself. Gotta stay humble. You gotta stay humble. Why even

Are you proud? You know, what is that? You know, maybe we should take a picture of the life of Christ and the humility to allow himself to be murdered on a tree. That's humility. You do realize Jesus has every right to leave us in our sin, our shame, our pain, in our filth because of how we treated God. You know, the Bible says that he chose us long before we chose him. Like they were murdering him, and he's like, Father, forgive them. They don't know what they're doing. Grace. It's better than we think it is. But I know people that would say it's too good to be true. It's too good to be true. I don't believe that. I don't believe that I can simply say a prayer and live forever. You can't. It's not that easy. It's life change. Because when Jesus saves somebody, he changes somebody. You might have prayed a prayer when you were a little kid. Got baptized in a creek and the preacher said, you're good. I'm not trying to cast doubt on anybody's salvation. Is there proof in your life that you are a Christ follower? If you told your buddies, I'm a Christian, would they laugh? I don't know. I don't know. I just know the mask I used to wear, and I know what I used to say out of my mouth, but my actions didn't back it up. I'm just saying. Radical obedience. But here's the other part of that, is that you might think, well, my past is too bad. No. Why would Jesus allow himself to be so brutally murdered if he didn't love everybody? He loves you, and he wants to save you. Paid a high price for you. And your past, I mean, who better to tell somebody? Because you were awful. Some of y'all were awful. And then you're like, whoa, thank God. Thank God for his grace. People will listen to you. You don't glorify your testimony. Never glorify the sin we used to choose, right? But, man, if God can save me, he can save anybody. Put it that way. So what happened to Gehazi? A little bit of research into this. Very interesting. There is a rabbinic tradition, rabbinic tradition that says that Gehazi makes an appearance two chapters later. Doesn't mention him by name. So I'm not telling you, like, this is him. This could be him. And it's the story of the four leopards at the city gate. 2 Kings 7:3 says, now there were four men with leprosy sitting at the entrance of the city gates. Here's the deal. This is Samaria. They're under siege. There's this attack. This is how you did warfare in ancient times, is you would capture the city, block every exit, nothing in, nothing out. That's food, that's resources, that's everything. Eventually, you start selling and eating animals you shouldn't eat, okay? It's a great story. You should read it, not at lunch. It gets really bad, though. It gets really bad. And these four leopards, it goes on, they say, why should we sit here waiting to die? They asked each other. We'll starve if we stay here. But with the famine in the city, we'll starve if we go back there. We might as well go out and surrender to the Aramean army. If they'd let us live, so much the better. But if they kill us, we'd have died anyway. I mean, the logic is sound, right? So they go to the Aramean camp and they find it completely abandoned. The Lord had allowed them to hear the sound of a mighty rushing army coming upon them. They skedaddled and got out of there, leaving behind resources, food, wealth, everything. They just left. Verse 8, when the leopards arrived at the edge of the camp, they went into one tent after another, eating and drinking wine, and they carried off silver and gold and clothing and hid it. This is why this rabbinic tradition is there, because this feels like Gehazi. Like he's at it again. Taking what doesn't belong to him, taking too much. Okay. But then verse 9, it's like he comes to his senses. Finally, they said to each other, hey, this is not right. This is a day of good news, and we aren't sharing it with anyone. If we wait until morning, some calamity will certainly fall on us. Come on, let's go back and tell the people at the palace. See, he has seen the goodness and the glory of God in the past, and he abused it.
Perhaps this is him again.

seeing the goodness and the glory of God, falling back into old patterns, old things that used to bring him joy. Come on, are we making this parallel? But then coming to his senses, and it's like, oh, it's not right. It's not right. Elisha's here too. Elisha's in the city talking to the king. Hey, wait, just wait on God. Wait on God. Wait on God. God's going to show up. It's going to get better. I know it's awful right now. Wait on God. Nobody believes him. King puts out a bounty on his head. And then Elisha finally says, wait, wait, wait. Tomorrow. Tomorrow. God's going to show up tomorrow. 2 Kings 7, 1 and 2. This is Elisha saying, listen. Listen to this message from the Lord. This is what the Lord says. By this time tomorrow in the markets of Samaria, 6 quarts of choice flour will cost only 1 piece of silver. And 12 quarts of barley grain will cost only 1 piece of silver. Look at this. The officer assisting the king said to the man of God, that couldn't happen. Now, if he'd have stopped right there, I think he'd have been all right. That couldn't happen. You know, God's not intimidated by your questions. That couldn't happen. God's not intimidated by your doubt. But God will not allow you to take his glory. It goes on. That couldn't happen, even if the Lord opened the windows of heaven. And he messed up. Messed up. Pride will make you do stupid things. But Elisha replied, you will see it happen with your own eyes, but you won't be able to eat any of it. See, God was about to blow their minds with his grace, with his goodness. This guy, that couldn't happen even if the Lord did it. He was trampled to death in the city when they realized there was food and resources in the camp. All my lessons I learned the hard way, it seems like. Why are we so hard-headed? Why are we so stubborn? We have this beautiful picture of God's word and the truth and the lessons that people learn the hard way, and then we're like, oh, I think I'll do it too. Man. You know, wisdom is you did the stupid thing, I'm not doing that again. Greater wisdom is you watch me do the stupid thing and you're like, I'm not doing that. See, but most of my wisdom and yours is earned. It's earned because we did the stupid thing, right? Listen, God will open the windows of heaven in your life. This last part is just so important. Generosity in everything, in your time. You know where you spend your time? I can tell you what you love. Because it's where you spend your time. Your talent, what are you good at? Are you using it for God? Right? Generosity. Treasure. Are we generous in every area of our life? Or do we take what's not ours and take too much? That's our role. You know, we don't take an offering here. Because you're grown, right? The Bible says we should tithe. I just think we should tithe. So there's giving boxes all throughout the place. It's not about that. It's about your obedience. It's about our radical obedience to the things of God. We do our part. God does his part. We put our faith and trust in God. He saves us. He sets us on a brand new path for him, right? And every day it's, God, use me today. Where are you going to use me today? What are we doing today? Is there somebody that needs hope, encouragement, love, grace, generosity, forgiveness? Yes, sir. Radical obedience. Yes, sir. You might be here this morning, and like Naaman, you do have leprosy in your heart. Sin that has not been forgiven. Again, not trying to cast a doubt on anybody's salvation. Are you saved? It's the most important question you'll ever answer. Would you bow your heads? I'm not going to embarrass anybody, but listen, the eternity that you spend is billions of years. Billions of years. We don't have a framework for it. Billions of years. And it's heaven or hell. And you choose where you go. Jesus very clearly said, I am the way, the truth, and the life. No one comes to the Father unless they come.

through me. Okay. If you do not choose Jesus in this life, you don't get him in the next. So I just want to know, is there anyone here? I'm not going to call you down to the front. I just want to pray with you. Is there anyone here you would say, I need Jesus to save me? Would you just raise your hand? Let me see. Thank you. Amen. I see you. Thank you. Anyone else? Hey, if you're watching us online, if you're listening on the radio, I don't know, is your heart pounding in your chest right now? From experience, I can tell you that's probably the Holy Spirit, and he wants to save you. Don't shut this moment down. It's too important. Wherever you are, driving in your car, sitting on your couch, just raise your hand. Jesus, come into my life and save me today. Praise God. Church, we say this prayer out loud every week, not to get resaved. We say this every week because we want to join our voice with your voice. You may be praying this prayer for the first time, or you finally mean it and you want to go all in today. We're just so proud of you. We're just so proud of you. So church, use your voice. Repeat after me. Dear Jesus, I believe you are the Son of God. I believe you died on the cross for my sins. I believe you rose from the grave and that you're in heaven today, preparing a home for me. Jesus, please forgive me for all of my sins. Save me today and help me to live for you every day of my life. In Jesus' name, amen. Amen. Let's worship the Lord. Amen. God is good. I'm going to invite you to stand if you're able. We're going to close out our time together in worship.

0: thank you. Doesn't seem adequate. Doesn't seem like it's enough. But our thanks and our obedience, God, it's all we have. Thank you, Father. Thank you, Father. Thank you, Father, for the opportunity to serve you, that we get to deliver this message. God, I pray right now for our missions teams that are in Peru and those going to Africa, God, that you would continue to use them, use their voice where they are. Use them to be the hands and feet of your son, Jesus, showing the love of Christ to the least of these. God, thank you. You're so good to us. You're so good. Amen. Hey, listen, church, if you're a Christ follower, if you've given your life to Jesus, if you made that choice today, hey, if you got saved today, happy birthday. You know, born again, best birthday ever. All right, now you've got one job. That's it for the rest of your life. Tell somebody. Tell somebody. Jesus, before he left this earth to go back to heaven, he told his disciples, everywhere you go, preach this gospel. Wow, they did a good job. Now it's our turn. Preach this gospel. You have been found by Jesus Christ. It's your job to go find somebody else. Because found people, amen. Go find one more. I love you. Hang a right on Beeline and be nice in the parking lot.
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1: Let me tell you what the Lord done for me today. Right, I was sitting here at 5 o'clock today, and the Lord was looking after my baby. My baby was in a bad car wreck. I was supposed to MC here tonight, but I got a master who can watch after her when I can't be with her. And that's why I go to church, because that's where I met the master.

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2: Lula Ann Little Jennings, age 97, of Galax, Virginia, passed away Thursday in the Lewis Gale Medical Center in Salem, Virginia. She is survived by two grandchildren, Sean Brooms of Galax, Virginia, Marshall, Wade, and Lauren of Virginia, along with three great-grandchildren. Graveside services will be held Monday morning, 11 a.m., in the Glavel Church Cemetery. There'll be no visitation at the funeral home. The deceased, again, Lula Ann Little Jennings, age 97, of Galax, Virginia, passed away Thursday in the Lewis Gale Medical Center, Salem, Virginia.
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3: 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A little upset, a little intemperate. Then I thought about Isaiah 40:31, which says, "They that wait upon the Lord shall renew their strength." And I thought, you know what? I'm going to wait on the Lord. And the Lord has done a lot of stuff in my heart. I'm seeing people differently. I'm praying for folks. How about that ticket agent there that's getting peppered with questions? Everyone's upset at him. He had nothing to do with the flight's delay. How about all the people here that may not know the Lord? Divine opportunities await when you wait on the Lord, even in a crazy, crowded airport. God's delays are always opportunities for God's divine appointments. Wait on the Lord, Isaiah 40:31. Even when times are tough, look up. Trust His plan. He's got you.
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0: Welcome to the Living by Faith Baptist Church program with Pastor Derek Cowan. The church located at 343 Hilltop Drive in Independence, Virginia. All are welcome.
1: Let's take our Bibles and be finding the book of 1 Corinthians chapter number 13, please. 1 Corinthians chapter number 13. 1 Corinthians chapter 13. First Corinthians chapter number 13. When you find chapter 13, if you'll come down to verse 11 with me, please. 1 Corinthians chapter 13, verse number 11. Bible said, when I was a child, I spake as a child. I understood as a child. I thought as a child. But when I became a man, I put away childish things. Let's go to the Lord in prayer. Heavenly Fathers, we bow before you this morning. God, we're thankful for your word. God, for the work it does in our heart every day of our life. And Father, I would pray, God, that we, as newborn babes, would hunger and thirst after your word. God, that we wouldn't be satisfied to finish a day without spending some time in the scriptures. And God, that we could lay upon our bed in the evening and meditate on the word of God and grow in it and be exercised thereby. I pray, God, today that maybe in this congregation there'd be one that they've been in the church a little or around the church or heard about the things of God, but they've never yet been a partaker of the grace of God, never yet been born again into the family of God. May this be the very morning, the very day, Lord, that you do the work necessary in their heart that they might get saved before it's everlasting too late. Now, Father, I pray as I stand to preach these next few moments of time that you would undergird us with grace and, Lord, that you would anoint us from on high. Father, that you'd help us to do thy blessed will. Father, without you, I can't do anything but with you, Lord. Through Christ, all things are possible. So, God, it's our will today that you just work in us that which is needful. And, God, we pray, Lord, when we leave here, we can all leave here and say, I'm closer to the Lord leaving than what I was a-coming. And, God, I pray that you'd help us just, Lord, to lift our hands and our hearts toward heaven and worship you this very day. And we ask it all now in Jesus' name. And everybody said amen. Thank you so much. You can be seated all across the house. When I was a child, I spake as a child. I understood as a child. I thought as a child. But when I became a man, I put away childish things. Ladies and gentlemen, if there's ever been a passage of scripture in your Bible that said it's time to grow up, that one is. It's time to grow up. And may I say, if you just have been saved for a little while,

Well, honey, that's an understandable thing that you might still be some immature in some spiritual things. But, you know, if you've been saved for a little while, you ought to be growing in that. And if you've been saved for a long while, there's some things you ought to know and be doing by now. And may I say that if there is not that, then there's something bad wrong. So I'm going to preach a little while this morning on growing up. And I'm, of course, speaking spiritually about growing up in the Lord. Now, the first thing you got to do before you can ever start growing is you got to get started somewhere. So before you can ever grow up, there's got to be, number one, a conception. And I am conservative enough that I do believe when it comes to this issue of birth and life, that it begins at conception, amen. And I know there are those that'll argue and say, oh no, life doesn't begin till after birth and that sort of thing. And, you know, they'll say that they don't count that baby to be alive at all until it's born and entered into the world and that sort of a nonsense. And the same crowd that'll say that, heartbeat and all, brain function and all in that unborn child, and they say that it's not alive at all, it's just a fetus there. That's all it is, according to that crowd. That same crowd will turn around and consider bacteria on Mars life on another planet, you know. And I can't wrap my head around. That's a level of stupidity that I'd have to be ignorant to comprehend. I just can't wrap my head around it. Somebody believe that. Well, you know, in the state of Virginia, I don't know what it is in North Carolina. In the state of Virginia, you can kill all the unborn babies you want to, but it's a felony offense to kill a dog without cause. Do you know that? Now, if that dog's harming you or your property or something, and you have just cause for shooting a dog, you can do that. But if you shoot one just to be shooting it, and I'm not advocating that we shoot more dogs, I'm advocating that we quit killing babies. That's the point I'm trying to make. Amen. So I do believe life begins at conception, and certainly we know in the state of Virginia, we've got a mess on our hands now, folks, and that whole crowd that in there now, their entire campaign was on making sure that we could keep killing babies and boys could keep getting dressed with the girls in the locker room, and that your daughter that's worked hard all her life in women's sports, that she can be beat out of trophies and beat out of championships because you know, it's hard for your daughter go up against a basketball player on the other team comes walking out with a beard and 6'8", you know. And that's where we are. What a sick world we live in today. But that's just a little commercial. That won't cost you anything. I'm just emphasizing that birth, life begins, ladies and gentlemen, not at birth, but at conception. And every one of us that are here today, by default, you understand you were conceived. There was a conception in your life where life began for you. And can I tell you, even as much as you were born physically, there's got to be a spiritual conception as well. Jesus told Nicodemus in the 3rd chapter of the Gospel of John in verse number 3, Nicodemus came to him privately at night, and before Nicodemus could ever ask him a question, Jesus gave him an answer. He said, "Verily I say unto thee, except a man be born again, he cannot see the kingdom of God." Now, sir, ma'am, you listen to me. That first birth you got, that was a birth into death. The very moment you were conceived in your mother's womb, you started the process of dying. Did you know that? And any of you that's got any age on you at all, you see the effects of deterioration on

don't have the strength that they used to. You don't have the vigor and the stamina that you once had. Your teeth don't work like they used to. Guy like that little song that George Johnson sang with the Cathedral Quartet so many years. That song he used to sing is kind of comical about an old man and woman that had gotten married, and he said, Musty's whore, when they got there to the room that night, said she took off her leg and propped it up against the wall and her over against the chair, rather, and said she took off her hair and laid it in a chair, and she took out an eye and laid it in a chair, and said she took out her teeth and laid them in the chair. And he said, when it come time to go to bed, he said, I went over and sit down in the chair because there's more of her there than there was in the bed. Some of y'all know what I'm talking about. If it wasn't for spare parts, you'd be in a fix, amen. You're glad for spare parts, ain't you? That's right. The very effects of time and deterioration on your body is proof, ladies and gentlemen, that first birth is a birth unto death. We are steadily marching toward the fact that one day we're going to die. It is appointed unto men once to die, and after this, the judgment. You're not going to live in this old world forever. You know that, and so do I. Oh, but listen to me, ladies.

can stop by and report to you this morning that if there is a second conception that takes place, see, that first one's a birth unto death. That second one is a conception unto life. Hallelujah. You can be born again. As the Lord Jesus Christ commanded now Nicodemus, he marveled at that. And he said, can a man be born when he's old? Can he enter the second time into his mother's womb? And Jesus instructed him that the word, he said, you got to be born of the water and of the Spirit. That water birth is your natural birth, and you can tell the Campbellite said so. Amen. You have the entire time that you were growing in your mother's womb, you were growing in a fluid filled sack, and that's a water birth, and that water had to break before you could ever be born. Did you know that? That first birth is a natural birth and a water birth. You was born to the water the first time, natural birth unto death, but Jesus said you got to be born of the water and of the Spirit. That second birth, hallelujah, that's a spiritual birth. Now, have you been born again, sir? Ma'am, have you been saved? If I were to put you on the spot, I wouldn't. But if I were to put you on the spot, point to any one of you in this building and ask you to stand up and tell me, where'd you get saved? Could you do it? There are people say, oh, well, I've always been saved. No, that's not true. Listen, friend, just as much as you've got a birth date and a birthplace and a birth time, when it comes to your first birth, you ought to have all those things when it comes to a spiritual birth. Now, you may not remember exactly what time it was, but you ought at the very least be able to take me to the place and say, right there's where the Lord saved me. And if I didn't have that in my mind, I'd work on that. I'd go back through my memories, and I'd be asking the Lord to show me, is there a place where you saved me, Lord? And if I didn't have that, boy, I'd do some digging till I got it. Amen. And if I dug all the way back through my memory and I couldn't come to that time and that place where the Lord saved me, you know what I'd do? I'd get down on my knees right here this morning and I'd say, Lord, I'm an old sinner deserving of hell, but right now I'm not looking to anybody but Jesus for my salvation. There's got to be a conception before you never grow up. You got to start before you can grow. Now some of you get in the church and you get around the church and you're part of the things of the church, but what a sad thing it is that you come to church with us and then fool around and miss out on going to heaven with us. Jesus said in John 14:6, I am the way, the truth, and the life. No man cometh to the Father but by me. There's only one way to go to heaven. It's not through a preacher. It's not through a denomination. It's not through any church. It's only through the Lord Jesus Christ. There never was a preacher that died for you and rose the third day. There never was a church denomination that died for you and rose the third day. Only Jesus Christ, God's darling son. He went to Calvary for you. He took your sin. He bled and suffered and died for you. And he rose again the third day. Has there been a conception in your life? I hope there has. Number two, if we're going to grow up, he said, when I was a child, I thought like a child. But he said, now I'm a man and I got to put away childish things. There's a maturity in the text. So if there's been the conception, you've been born into the family of God, spiritually born, saved by God's amazing grace, I say hallelujah. That's a good place to start, but that ain't a good place to stop. You're supposed to grow. Now, some of you sadly don't know much more about God 10 or 15 years into your salvation than you did when you first started. That's sad. There's something wrong. Now, I say, secondly, if you're going to grow in the things of God, you've got to have the proper nutrition. You got to have the proper nutrition. You got to feed babies, you know. Bible tells you over there, and I think I alluded to it, and I was praying a little while ago there in Peter. I believe 2 Peter chapter 2, isn't it? Or is it 1 Peter chapter 2? I know 2 chapter. He said, as newborn babes desire the sincere milk of the word that ye may grow thereby. If so be you've tasted the Lord is gracious. You know, when that little baby's born, mama, you don't have to teach that baby to cry for milk, do you? That baby will cry when it gets hungry. That baby will cry when it needs nourishment, when it needs nutrition. That baby will cry. And may I say to you, friend, you and I as children of God, we're supposed to be like that little baby. If we go any length of time without spiritual nutrition, honey, we ought to be crying out to God, say, I need something to eat. Well, then Paul later come along, told the Corinthian church, he said, when you ought to be teachers, you have need that one come and teach you again. He told them that in the

Corinthians, and then over in Hebrews, in both places he deals with this. He said you ought to be on the strong meat, but now, you know, it's all right to have a complete milk diet when you're just a little old infant. Just the simple things, easy things. It's easy to swallow. It's easy to digest. You don't have to chew on it. You ain't going to get choked on it. That's all natural and normal for a little old infant, whether it's that natural born infant or that spiritual infant, that one that just has got saved. We don't expect them to know everything. We don't expect them to be able to tackle deep doctrinal issues. But my friend, just the simple truths of Scripture, they ought to be able to feed and nurse on that a while. But you know, if you get up 16, 17 year old and you still just sucking a bottle all the time, that ain't so natural. Something's wrong right there, isn't it? If you're going to do any growing, if you're going to do any maturing, the nutrition's got to be right. You can't stay on milk forever. That little old baby will let you know about it too. They start getting on up there close to a year old. They'll let you know real quick, Mama, that bottle ain't going to take me through the night. Who are you kidding? And that baby will start wanting some other things put in that diet. And boy, they ever get them a taste of some real food. And honey, look out. Can I tell you, you and I, we're supposed to start out on the milk of the word, but we're supposed to grow in that till every now and then. I like a good glass of milk. But can I tell you, that is now my beverage, not my meal. I like to sit down to a big ribeye steak. That with the fat hanging off of it. Y'all say, ooh, I don't like that fat. Put it over on my plate, sis. I'll eat every bite of it. That's the good stuff. Did you never read back there in the Old Testament? God always kept the fat off the sacrifices for himself. He said, y'all put that on the fire. You know when you smell a grill fire up, you know what smells good? It's the fat. That's where it's at. Hallelujah. And I, every now and then, boy, I like me a big old ribeye. They joke about preachers eating chicken. I like chicken, but God bless your heart. You slap me a piece of beef on the table and see what I can do with that too. Hey, I'm glad we're supposed to grow in the things of God. If I was up here 43 year old and I still just trying to live off milk I was drinking, I'd be anemic. I'd be sick. I'd be weak. I'd be frail. My body needs more so it can be strengthened and so it can grow. And so spiritually speaking, it's time for some of you to dig in, get your fork out, and get in the Word of God and grow. The nutrition's got to be there. Amen. Now, can I say thirdly, the instruction's got to be there. There's got to be a conception, a nutrition, and there's got to be an instruction. If you're going to mature, now there's some people that grows up, but they never do mature. I saw a shirt one time, and I thought it was pretty accurate. It said, I may be getting older, but I refuse to grow up. That might apply to me some days. Maybe getting older. I'm either 9 or 90. There is no middle ground. I'm either a silly little boy or act like a decrepit old man. There is no middle ground with me. That's, you get one or the other all the time, and most of you experience both of me every Sunday. Now, when it comes to instruction, ladies and gentlemen, we've got to get some education, some instruction, if you will. And you say, how'd I get that? The Bible says in 2 Timothy 2 and 15, study to shew thyself approved unto God, a workman that needeth not to be ashamed, rightly dividing the word of truth. The Bible says in 2 Timothy chapter 3 verses 16 and 17, all scripture is given by inspiration of God and is profitable for doctrine, reproof, correction, instruction in righteousness, that the man of God may be thoroughly furnished and perfect unto every good work. The Bible tells us, ladies and gentlemen, over in Psalm 119 and verse 105, thy word is a lamp unto my feet and a light unto my path. It's the word of God, the instruction of the scriptures that will guide our path for us, show us how to live. You say, how do I be a good husband? The Bible will teach you how to be a good husband. How do I be a good father? The Bible will teach you how to be a good father. You say, how do I be a good student? How do I be a good brother? How do I be a good son? How do I be a good daughter? How do I be a faithful church member? How can I live for Christ? I'm glad the word of God, it's a light for the path that God would have you to walk. Amen. There's got to be instruction. You've got to learn and you've got to grow. Hallelujah for the instruction of Scripture.

young people on there won't be told anything. You still got your Bibles right there. Look over 1 Corinthians 14, verse 20. Look at this. Bible said, brethren, be not children in understanding. Howbeit in malice be ye children. It comes some malicious, wicked thing. Be innocent in that, but not in understanding. Howbeit in malice be ye children, but in understanding be men. Well, how are we going to understand without knowledge? How are we going to gain knowledge without instruction? How are you ever going to have wisdom if you don't have knowledge? Knowledge is knowing something. Wisdom's the proper application of knowledge. Do you know that? Here's what I want to say to you. Knowledge is knowing that a tomato is a fruit. Wisdom is knowing it does not belong in a fruit salad. Are you with me? A tomato is a fruit. That's knowledge. It grows on vine. That's fruit. We all call it a vegetable, but we know knowledge. We understand that it's actually a fruit. But I've got some wisdom about that thing, Jerry. It don't go in a fruit salad. There's other places it belongs, not in a fruit salad. Now listen, can I go and tell you, you're not going to have understanding. You're not without knowledge, and you're not going to have wisdom without knowledge, and you can't have knowledge without instruction. And you say, how do I get instructed? You've got to go to the scriptures, and you've got to study, and you've got to learn, and you've got to grow. We live in a world today where the dominant doctrine is the philosophy of man. Everybody that's too lazy to go to the Word of God for their instruction leans to their own understanding. And Proverbs said, trust in the Lord with all thine heart, lean not to thine own understanding. In all thy ways acknowledge him, and he shall direct thy paths. You know what James chapter 1 said? James said, if any man lacks wisdom, let him ask of God that giveth to all men liberally and upbraideth not. If you want to know something, honey, you need to go to the Lord in prayer, and you need to go to the Word of God, and you need to study, and you need to be instructed from the Scriptures. It's time to grow up. Now, it's amazing to me that the discipline that some of you have in every other area of your life is not applied in your spiritual growth at all. That's amazing to me. Some of you that would dare not let your child miss school. You're going to make sure they're there to learn English, literature. You're going to make sure they're there to learn grammar. You're going to make sure they're there to learn algebra. And oh, thank God I took algebra and algebra too. Thank God I had trigonometry. It's been such a great help to me down through the years of my life. I mean, I wake up every morning and think, where would I be without algebra? But buddy, you were diligent to make sure that your children were raised up in that, weren't you? You're going to go, you're going to get the instruction, you're going to learn it. Is that right? Amen. And yet when it comes to their spiritual instruction, where's the discipline then? Buddy, if they're going to get involved in a sport and they're going to take that serious, you're going to make sure that they receive instruction in how to play that sport. I don't care if it's football, baseball, basketball, dumb ball, whatever kind of ball it is. Amen. We're ball crazy in America, ain't we? I've always said you take a ball of any shape, color, or size and throw it into hell, and half of America would jump in right behind it to see what happened on the next play. We are addicted to sports as a nation. We really are. I think it's a distraction to how bad our country's getting. But anyway, I digress. But if your child's going to play sports, you don't want them to be out there on that field looking like somebody's fool, do you? You're going to make sure that child's in practice, because it's at practice that they get their instruction. And if they are struggling in an area, some of you that are looking more toward from high school to college level, you might even hire a private coach. Maybe it's pitching lessons, or it's batting lessons, or it's somebody helping somebody get off the line a little quicker in football, whatever it may be. You're going to make sure that youngin gets instruction. It's amazing to me that some of you that think instruction in every other area is important, but you'll leave your Bible closed. Can you at least admit you are inconsistent? All this discipline about everything else, but you have zero discipline when it comes to spiritual growth. What is wrong? May I say, if we're going to grow, if we're ever going to grow up, first there's got to be a conception. Then there's got to be nutrition. Then there's got to be instruction.

done. Hey, amen, it's got to be there. But then can I go and tell you today, if we're ever going to mature, if we're ever going to grow up, listen, there's got to be some correction. There's got to be some correction. The Lord's got to deal with us. He's got to correct us. If you, a parent raising a child, be finding Hebrews chapter 12 with me. If you, a parent raising a child, you've got enough sense to know they've got to be corrected along the way. Somebody said, oh, I never correct my child. Yes, ma'am, it shows. You don't have to tell us. You time out, people. You don't have to tell us your method of parenting. It's very obvious. Your kids are the ones standing in the middle of an interstate somewhere stopping traffic because they're mad about an election. The kids that had a little bit more severe instruction are the ones that are getting up going to work every day paying taxes so the timeout kids can go play in the road. You say, I don't like that. Take you an Alka-Seltzer and call me in the morning, honey. You think I ain't got Bible to back the way a child's supposed to be raised? People say the Bible says spare the rod, spoil the child. It actually does not say that anywhere. It uses a lot stronger language than that. It actually says he who spareth his rod hateth his son. That's pretty strong. I didn't read time out in that verse. You say you for corporal punishment? Yes, I am. And I believe if we had more corporal punishment, there'd be less of a need for capital punishment. Amen. There's got to be some correction. Old Ben one time, Ben Tidwell, said he's at Walmart, and I see it all the time. I get aggravated about it too. You know, you've raised your kids. I don't do that stuff. I'm going to tell you 87 times. Now, I'm going to tell a story on Bob Waddell today. His dear wife sitting right back there, his sister and his niece. Bob Waddell's that old barber I worked with, and I tell all them stories all the time on Bob. Y'all have heard me tell a million Bob stories. And one time, the barber shop over there, there's a man brought his grandson in there, and that kid was a holy terror. He was all over that shop. He was in behind our chairs, tripping over our clipper cords, messing with our scissors, grabbing our neck dusters, running back and forth. I mean, a nightmare. The whole time, his granny's sitting there, you stop. You better not do that again. If you don't quit, on and on he went. Finally, Bob laid his clippers down, walked around over to where that young man was sitting beside of his papa, put his finger, he squatted down just like that, his hands on his knees, put his finger in that young man's face. He said, now listen, son, your papa ain't gonna tell you but about 10 or 12 more times that you better quit that. Old papa looked at Bob and said, I guess I do seem kind of silly. And Bob looked at that old man and he said, yes, you do. He said, you better teach this child you mean what you say. When I took Emily on as a stepdaughter to raise at the age of 4 year old, Eddie Smith come pulled me aside. He said, you fixing to be a daddy. And he said, I'm going to give you the same piece of advice that my daddy gave me. He said, if you promise your children something, you see to it they get it. If you promise them a bicycle, if you have to mortgage the farm, you see to it that they get that bicycle. And he said, if you promise them a whipping, you see to it they get it. I raised my family on that advice. My children, I don't count to three. My children know, and they're all up bigger now, and it never has changed. Emily's 25. I'd still smack a taste out of her mouth if I had to. But you know I don't have to do that. Do you know why? Because she knows I mean what I say. If I tell my children, if you say that again, I'm going to bust your hind end, they could take it to the bank that I meant what I said. You know what? None of mine ever slapped me like you see at Walmart. None of mine ever spit in my face like you see in Walmart. A couple of mine tried biting me. You say, what'd you do about that? I bit them right back. And when they sit there and cry, I said, hurts, don't it? And I promise you I'll do it all day, every day. Bite me anytime you want to. Amen. And you say somebody called social services on you, good. I need them to get me out of the abusive environment I've been in anyway. If social services ever come to my house, they'd take me out away from the kids, amen. They'd leave the kids and put me in foster care, amen.

0: Glory. Glory. Now, raising those children has got to be instruction. How many of you all, and especially you that are a little older, that were raised by a different generation, you knew your mom and dad meant what they said. You never thought it was abuse. You loved them. As a matter of fact, most of us that got the brakes beat off us growing up, we'll look back on it fondly and tell stories about it and laugh, won't we? How is that abuse? How were we warped in any way? We look back on it and laugh now because we know the instruction we received from our parents made all the difference in us turning out all right. Most of us will readily admit that we got every whipping we deserved and we missed out on several we should have got. Most of us will admit that. Now, let's see what the Lord does about correcting His children. Y'all ready for this? Now, if you're going to grow up, you can get old without ever growing up. We've got politics full of babies today. Pacifier, sucking, fit, throwing babies. And let me go and say this. On both sides of the fence, we've got some babies. Some of them didn't have Shirley Williams. That's my granny. To wash their mouths out with ivory soap when they were growing up, and it shows. I never forget one day, I was in the backyard at Granny's house, and she is upstairs in the upstairs bathroom, and she had...
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4: 5, look in verse 22. We all twisted up. Ephesians chapter 5, verse number 22. Don't panic, okay? You're actually going to like it, okay? Amen. Well, wives are. Amen. Ephesians chapter 5, verse number 22 says, "Wives, submit yourselves unto your own husbands as unto the Lord. For the husband is the head of the wife, even as Christ is the head of the church, and he is the Savior of the body. Therefore, as the church is subject unto Christ, so let the wives be subject be to their own husbands in everything." Verse 25, "Husbands, love your wives, even as Christ also loved the church and gave himself for it, that he might sanctify and cleanse it with the washing of water by the word, that he might present it to himself a glorious church, not having spot or wrinkle or any such thing, but that it should be holy and without blemish. So ought men to love their wives as their own bodies. Even he that loveth his wife loveth himself. For no man ever yet hated his own flesh, but nourisheth it and cherisheth it, even as the Lord the church. For we are members of his body, of his flesh, and of his bones. For this cause shall man leave his father and mother, and shall be joined unto his wife, and they two shall be one flesh. This is a great mystery, but I speak concerning Christ and the church. Nevertheless, let every one of you in particular so love his wife even as himself, and the wife see that she reverence her husband." Chapter number 6, "Children, obey your parents in the Lord, for this is right.

0: Honor thy father and mother, which is the first commandment with promise, that it may be well with thee, and thou mayest live long on the earth. And ye fathers, provoke not your children to wrath, but bring them up in the nurture and admonition of the Lord. Servants, be obedient to them that are your masters, according to the flesh, with fear and trembling, and singleness of heart, as unto Christ. Not with eye service as men pleasers, but as the servants of Christ, doing the will of God from the heart, with good will doing service as to the Lord and not to men, knowing that whatsoever good thing any man doeth, the same shall he receive of the Lord, whether he be bond or free. And ye masters, do these same things unto them, forbearing, threatening, knowing that your master also is in heaven, neither is there respect of persons with him. Dad, will you stand and ask the Lord to bless the reading of his word?
1: Yes.
0: Amen. I figured after reading that kind of scripture, I needed somebody I thought could get in touch with the Lord to stand up and us up in prayer before we tried to preach. Let's look back at chapter number 5 and verse number 1. I wanted to get your mind in that direction, then we'll start here. It says, Be ye therefore followers of God as dear children. I like the way it says that. It's dear children. Because that's what we are. To the Lord, that's what we are. We're dear children. He loves us. Oftentimes we don't look at it that way. Last week we preached on the liberty, and I serve him because I get to, not because I have to. He says, be ye followers of the Lord as dear children, as you're loved. The reason I like to please my dad and do what he knows is right is because I know he loves me. Same with the Lord. Be ye therefore followers of God as dear children, and walk in love, as Christ also hath loved us and hath given himself for us an offering and a sacrifice to God for a sweet smell and savor. But fornication and uncleanness or covetousness, let it not be named once among you as becometh saints, neither filthiness nor foolish talking nor jesting, which are not convenient, but rather giving of thanks. For this ye know, that no whoremonger, nor unclean person, nor covetous man, who is an idolater, hath any inheritance in the kingdom of Christ and of God. Let no man deceive you with vain words, for because of these things cometh the wrath of God upon the children of disobedience. Be not ye therefore partakers with them. Boy, I love his plain scripture. I just really love his plain scripture. He said, but let not fornication, uncleanness, covetousness, don't let it be named among you, not even once. And then he said, neither filthiness, nor foolish talking, nor jesting, nor which are convenient, but rather giving of thanks. For this ye know that, now listen here, for this ye know, he's talking to the church of Ephesus, the those that have been born again. He said, this you know. And this morning, if you're saved, you already know this. He said, for this ye know, that no whoremonger, that's none. He didn't say those that had not made a profession, those that had made a profession. He said, no whoremonger, nor unclean person, nor covetous man. Boy, that hits home, don't it? Nor covetous man who is an idolater. Wonder how many idols we got set up in our lives today. How many things that we got that we lift up as so great and so good, and things that we worship in a manner. We worship them and we praise them and we long for them and we seek them. How many things do we got idols in our life? He said, who is an idolater hath any inheritance in the kingdom of Christ or God. That's the scripture. Let no man deceive you with vain words. Boy, that's just plain, ain't it? Don't let no man deceive you with vain words. That's false doctrine. To tell you that it is okay if you live in sin, that you're still going to go to heaven. That's what the scripture's saying. He said, let no man deceive you. There is a right way to live. He said, be ye not therefore partakers with him. We should be a separated people. Not that we

Maybe not that we dress differently. The culture in our culture here is that women wear dresses and men wear nicer clothes and the preacher wears a tie, but ain't none of that going to get you to heaven. And ain't none of that in the scripture other than being modest. That's just our culture, and we do it not to offend brother and sister. That's why we do it. It ain't because it's some rule that we got wrote down. We do it to honor the Lord and not to offend anybody. But that don't get you to heaven. But we should be a separated people, different than all the rest, because we're not a partaker of any of these things, and we walk in the love of Christ, as it said there in verse number 2. He said, and have given himself for an offering, or verse number 2, and walk in love as Christ also hath loved us and hath given himself for an offering and a sacrifice to God for a sweet smelling Savior. That love there is agape. It's an unconditional, the highest form of unconditional love. He said, walk in that love and do not these things. Don't let them be named once among you, to be separated, to walk with Christ, to be an example of Christ, not because you have to, but because you're dear children, because you are loved and you have that desire to. These things you already know, so walk in them and live in them every single day. Verse number 8 says, for ye were sometimes darkness. He didn't say you were sometimes in darkness. I love the way this is worded. He said, ye were sometimes darkness. There was no light in me before. It wasn't that I was in darkness. It's that I was darkness. For there were sometimes darkness. For ye were sometimes darkness. That's in times past. But now ye are ye light in the Lord. Walk as children of light. It is our responsibility, church, to not have idols, to not have fornication, to not have things that the world can point out and say, there's a flaw and there's a fault and here's this and this is why I don't go to that church and this is why I'm not a Christian. He said, walk as the light that you are. If any of these things be named in you once, you have no inheritance in the kingdom of God. That ain't how I feel or how I think. That's what the Bible says. He says, walk as children of light. For the fruit of the Spirit is in all goodness and righteousness and truth. If you want the best life that you can live, walk as light. Verse number 10, proving what is acceptable unto the Lord. We not only prove it to ourselves, we prove it to the world. What our life is proves what is acceptable unto the Lord. And have no fellowship, no fellowship, have no fellowship with the unfruitful works of darkness, but rather reprove them. Boy, we don't like that. Reprove them. For it is a shame.

Light exposes sin. Not the preacher, not the teacher, not the deacons, but light. That's everybody. And if we are walking in the light, we will expose sin. And we will expose darkness. Not that we're out to get somebody, but if we're walking in the love of Christ and we're walking as dear children and we're being a separated people, walking differently than everybody else, and we're not joined together with the unfruitful works of darkness, but we're staying separated, our lives will prove what is darkness. It'll reprove it, and people's not going to like you. People ain't going to like it. People don't like the preacher that is saved when he says, hey, this is sin and we shouldn't do it. How do you think the world's going to react when you live a separated life and you say, this is sin and we shouldn't live like this? They're not going to like it. But I've come to find out that the majority of the church world will stand up, and we got some that even stand behind the pulpit, and they'll say, well, you're not living this sin, but I don't want to make you mad, and I'm sorry that I said this, and we back up. But we ought to stand firm in the truth, because light exposes darkness, and that's who we're supposed to be. And our lives prove what is acceptable unto God. And if our lives are not faithful, we prove God a liar. And if our lives are not clean, we prove God a liar. And if our lives are not holy, we prove God a liar. We ought to walk with the Lord. We ought to walk in His love. We ought to walk as light, which we now are. For whatsoever doth make manifest is light. Do you make manifest the darkness? For whatsoever doth make manifest is light. This ain't even what I'm preaching. I'm just trying to get there. Wherefore he saith, awake thou that sleepest. Boy, I've preached this multiple times. Awake thou that sleepest, and arise from the dead, and Christ shall give thee light. See then that you walk circumspectly. That's diligently or perfectly. To the best of your ability, not as fools, but as wise, redeeming the time. Time's running out. Time's running short. It's time to step up and step out and be light today. Redeeming the time, because the days are evil. Wherefore, be ye not unwise, but understanding what the will of the Lord is. And be not drunk with wine, wherein is excess, but be filled with the Spirit. That excess, he says, be not drunk with wine wherein is excess. That excess is debauchery, reckless living, wasteful, sinful lifestyle that's leading to destruction. And here he's got an analogy. He says, and be not drunk with wine wherein is excess, wherein is debauchery, reckless living, wasteful, sinful. It controls you. Wine, drunkenness, controls you. And then he's got an analogy here. He says, but be filled with the Spirit. That field means to be controlled. That's all that means. When you get born again, the Spirit enters into you. But then he says that we can be filled with the Spirit. We can be controlled with the Spirit. It's an analogy between the control of alcohol and the control of the Holy Spirit. Alcohol will control you. I don't know, I've seen some studies lately, and they used to say, well, one beer a day is good for your belly. Now all the new studies show that any alcohol at all is bad for you. I could have told them that a long time ago. Any alcohol at all is bad for you, and it'll control you, and it'll take you over. We ought to let the Spirit take control. It's an analogy between the control of alcohol and the control of the Holy Spirit. As alcohol can control you when consumed, allow the influence of the Holy Spirit to control you through constant consumption of Him. Look here in verse 19. He says, speaking to yourself in psalms. This is how you get filled with the Holy Spirit. This is how you allow the Holy Spirit to control you. If the alcohol is going to control you, you consume it. If the Spirit's going to control you, you constantly consume it. Speaking to yourselves in psalms and hymns, and spiritual songs, singing and making melody in your heart to the Lord, giving thanks always for all things unto God and the Father in the name of our Lord Jesus Christ, submitting yourselves one to another in the fear of God. If the Lord, if the Holy Spirit is going to control us, we got to listen to godly music. We got to listen to godly podcasts. We got to wake up in the morning and pray and read our Bible. We've got to consume the Lord. But if I wake up in the morning and I get in my car and I cut on 104.1 and I go to work

then the world's controlling me. Whether we like it or not, we need God all the time. We need the Spirit all the time. Preacher, I just have such a hard time living right. Preacher, I just don't feel the Lord anymore. Had some tell me at the Vacation Bible School they was thinking about going to another church. They don't go here. They was thinking about going to another church because they just don't get fed anymore. And I thought, well, how's your consumption? How's your consumption of the Spirit? What controls you? If we're going to be fed by the Spirit, led by the Spirit, filled with the Spirit, we're going to have to constantly consume ourselves with the things of God. Speaking to yourself in psalms and hymns and spiritual songs, singing and making melody in your heart to the Lord, giving thanks always for all things unto God and the Father in the name of our Lord Jesus Christ. All that to get here. Submitting yourselves one to another in the fear of the Lord. That's submitting. This is what I'm preaching on, submitting yourselves one to another. This is what I'm preaching on, submitting means to voluntarily place yourself under another for the sake of order, service, and love. It is not about inferiority or worth. It is about humility. Paul is calling believers to have a spirit of humility that puts others before themselves. Nobody is greater than another one. That's what it's saying here. He said, submitting yourselves one to another. Before he gets into this spiel that we read a minute ago about wives submitting and children submitting and servants submitting, he first says, listen, we've all got to submit to one another. But there's a order to this thing. Preachers don't like this. Church members don't like this. Wives don't like this. Husbands don't like this. Nobody likes this scripture, okay? But this is what the Lord's laid on my heart today. There is an order of the way things that God had set up. That submitting said it was to voluntarily place yourself under another for the sake of order, service, and love. It's because God said so. Everybody answers to somebody. We've had to teach Sally that a year ago or something, that everybody answers to somebody. Everybody's got a boss man. You can work for yourself and you still answer to your customer. There's somebody that everybody answers to. And here the Lord said, submitting yourselves one to another in the fear of God. There's a way that this is supposed to be set up. Hebrews 13 and 17. I ain't going to be before you long. I'm not. Hebrews 13 and 17 says, obey them that have the rule over you, and submit yourselves, for they watch for your souls, as they that must give account, that they may do it with joy and not with grief, for that is unprofitable for you. That scripture there is talking about pastors, elders, church leadership. So there's an order to this thing. You can read there, where's it at? Verse 23, it said, for the husband is the head of the wife, even as Christ is the head of the church. The head of the church, the head of the whole body, is the Lord Jesus Christ. He's my head. He's Justin's head. He's Bill's head. He's Christopher's head. He's Everett's head. He's above us all. It's Him. It's all about Him. It's always been about Him. The entirety of the Old Testament's about Him. The entire New Testament's about Him. It's all telling us that He was coming, then He came, then He died, then He rose again, and He went to heaven, and now He's coming back, and He's our only hope, and He's our only joy, and He's our only way to escape the condemnation of sin. It's through Him and by Him, and He is our head, and He's sanctifying us for Himself, is what the Bible said. It's all about Him, but there is an order to this thing. So it said, verse 22, right after it said, submitting yourselves one to another in the fear of God, then he begins to give an order here. And he says, wives, submit yourselves unto your own husbands as unto the Lord, for the husband is the head of the wife, whether we like it or not. That's what the scripture says. It's not talking about women being inferior to men. It's talking about the way that God set it up. The way that God intended for it. And if a man is directing a woman out of pride, the man is wrong. The man is wrong. He said, wives, submit yourselves unto your own husbands as unto the Lord. For the husband is the head of the wife, even as Christ is the head of the church and the Savior of the body. Therefore, as the church is subject unto Christ, there we are, we're all subject unto Christ, so let the wives

be to their own husbands in everything. Verse 25, I circled, and you can do this in your Bible if you want to. I circled 25 through verse 28, because this is the key right here. This puts it all together. He said, husbands, so the wife is supposed to submit to the husbands, but there's something pending on that. If your husband's a drunkard, and your husband is a covetous person, an unclean person, an idolater, wives, you ain't supposed to submit to that. Amen. They got to be a godly person. The reason I submit to Christ is because Christ was perfect. It's because Christ loved me. As we just read there at the beginning of chapter 5, He said, be ye therefore followers of God as dear children. The reason I follow God is because God loved me so much that He sent His Son down to the earth to be robed in the flesh and to suffer for 33 years and to die on a cross to pay the debt for my sin, and He rose again on the third day. The reason I serve Him is because He loved me and He died for me, and everything that He done was for me, and it changed my life. I don't serve Him because I have to. I don't serve Him because I'm scared of going to hell. I serve Him because He's God. I serve Him because He loved me so much that He sent Himself to the cross. That's why I serve Him. And if the wives are ever going to submit to the husbands, we got to serve them. Say amen, Tiffany. Amen. If the wife is ever going to submit to her husband in that manner, the Bible says, husbands, love your wives as the way the Christ loved you. Willing to give it all for them. Christ went to the cross for us. And there's no doubt in my mind, if a gunman came in here today and Justin's wife and youngins was back there, he would run straight back there and he would cover himself so that he would get shot instead of them. But what about living for them? Christ not only died for me, but He lived for me. He lived in a manner that was upright. He never sinned, no, not one time. He never got mad and got angry and yelled. He never went on vacation. He never done anything other than the call that was on His life. Everything that He done was for me, and it was for you. And He went to the cross for every one of us. Now, husbands, if our wives are going to serve God, it's going to be because we lead them in that way. Hey, Jesus never made me serve Him. Jesus never forced me to serve Him. But when I realized I was a sinner, and I realized what He had done, and I realized how good that He was, and I realized that this was the best way, then I seen that I wanted to follow Him. Husbands, if your wives are ever going to follow you, you've got to give them something to follow. Amen. Man, y'all wives ought to be shouting. That's good. His scripture usually is used in a different direction. Husbands, love your wives even as Christ also loved the church and gave Himself for it. It didn't just say that He died for it. He gave Himself for it. Jesus is, I know we all know this, it's elementary, I got it. Jesus is the very Word of God. The words that proceeded out of the mouth of God when He spoke the universe into existence, He said, let there be light. That word that came out of God the Father's mouth is Jesus. The worlds were made and formed by Jesus. He was here from the beginning. He always has been and He always will be. And before He created us, He knew that Adam and Eve, that they taught about in the Bible school, would eat of that fruit of that tree, and that mankind would fall into sin, and that we would be deceived by the devil, and that we would need a Savior. And He loved us so much in His foreknowledge that He went ahead and created us anyway, knowing good and well beforehand that He would have to come to this earth and become one of the created, become one of the flesh, have to become man in order to go to the cross. He loved us that much anyway. He didn't just die for us. He gave Himself for us. He gave His life for us. He gave up the deity. He laid it to the side. He was still God. He still had the deity. He could have called down 10,000 angels at any moment to call Him up out of here. But instead, He gave Himself for us. Our desire, men.

0: Our hearts, men, there's so many more women come to church than men. It's a shame. There's so many men that do come to church that only come because their wife won't hush. And that's exactly the opposite of what the Scripture teaches. If our households are going to be godly households, it's going to be because men follow Christ as He intended for us to. We're the leaders. We're the head of our house. If my household serves God, it's going to be because I do. They can serve Him without me, but it won't be the same. It won't be the same. Husband, love your wives even as Christ also loved the church and gave Himself for it that He might, listen, here's the purpose, okay? That He might sanctify and cleanse it with the washing of water by the Word, that He might present it to Himself a glorious church, not having spot or wrinkle or any such thing, but that it should be holy and without blemish. So ought men to love their wives as their own bodies. He that loveth his wife loveth himself. So the purpose in Jesus coming said that He might sanctify and cleanse it with the washing of the water by the Word, that He might present it to Himself of a glorious church, not having spot or wrinkle with any such thing, but that it should be holy and without blemish. The purpose of Christ's coming was for that. Now He's using the analogy of husbands, love your wives. Give yourself for your wives. That's full surrender. Full surrender. Give yourselves for your wives that they might be presented. Now, they're going to answer for themselves. Don't get me wrong. They're going to answer for themselves, but you make a big difference. You make a big difference that He might sanctify and cleanse it with the washing of the water by the Word, that He might present it to Himself a glorious church, not having spot or wrinkle or any such thing, but that it should be holy and without blemish. Just as I read there in Hebrews, it said, obey them that have the rule over you and submit yourselves, for they watch for your souls as they that must give an account, that they may do it with joy and not with grief, for that is unprofitable for you. Just as I give an account as the pastor here for what's sung in the choir and what's said behind the pulpit and what we allow to take place in this church, husbands, you're going to give an account for what you allow in your home, for what you allow your wives to see and do and go. If you're not faithful, they're not going to be faithful. If you decide, it shouldn't be a question on Wednesday night whether we come into church or not. Is it ever a question whether y'all come to church on Wednesday? Amen. That's the way it should be, because the man is loving his wife and his family in the manner that we should, and we give ourselves, even though you may not want to, even though you may not feel like it, it is your duty as the man, as the husband, as the daddy, to give yourself for them. So, just as a pastor.
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0: once-in-a-lifetime night you won't want to miss at Winston-Salem's Bowman Gray Stadium. 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